0: Yes. What happened is after I called Triple Zero, I managed to get to the street, and a passerby took my phone. She started talking to the operator. From what I've been told, obviously my memory of it all is quite blurry. What I've been told, my lungs gave out before my heart did, which isn't as common as the other way around. The doctor that was on the scene that day, when I had a catch up with him, he told me that more often in adults the heart will give out before the lungs. But he said I was sort of lucky enough that it was the other way around. But yeah, I went into cardiac arrest on the street.
1: And there, so St. John paramedics attended and you were taken to Gove Hospital?
0: That's correct, yep.
1: Okay. Do you remember any of that process?
0: Not really. Last thing I remember, I was on the side of the street. I looked over to where my colleagues were. I saw the ERT, so the emergency response team from the mine. One of those guys, he was running over. Seeing that, I sort of it was a bit of a relief. So I figured he's medically based. You know, he'll be able to help more than the average person on the street. So then I have a recollection of one of my co-workers sort of exclaiming, you know, he's going blue. And then from there, I can remember noises in the ambulance, you know, the sensation of driving, the bumps in the road, rocking of the bus, you know. But then I woke up in hospital.
1: It's I'm sorry to hear that this has happened to you, and it's obviously a relief to you and everyone listening that it's got a happy ending. This sort of thing is terrible at the best of times, but you're in such a remote place, the Gove Peninsula. Did that remoteness cross your mind at the time or soon afterwards, the how far away you are from the highest quality medical services you can get in a place like Darwin or a larger city?
0: It did, you know, sort of as I was just standing on leaning, I was leaning against a fence post. I was closed my eyes, just tried to calm myself. It did cross my mind how remote we are. But then a part of that sort of gave me, I guess, a little bit of relief, the fact that it is such a small town, a small community. The ambulance isn't far away. You know, it only took them 90 seconds to get to me.
1: I'm sure you got the best possible care at Gove Hospital as well. How quickly were you sort of back up and about, or not up and about, but sort of back conscious and aware of your surroundings? How long did that take?
0: Wasn't long. From what I understood from what everyone told me, once we got to the hospital, it was within 20 minutes of being admitted to hospital. I was up walking around. I walked myself to the toilet. I was ready to go home, you know. Obviously couldn't do that, but everyone was quite surprised how quickly it turned around.
1: What was the first thing they let you do once you were stable? I should point out, I have seen the proof of life photo.
0: Well, I asked them to go for a smoke, but they didn't want me walking at the front. So they kept keeping me inside. But once the Care Flight, the people from Care Flight, once they came, they wheeled me out the front, and as they were loading a couple of other patients into the ambulance to take them to Darwin as well, I sort of just said to them, "No, I'm gonna have a smoke before we leave. This hasn't been fun. I need a cigarette."
1: For anyone that's not seen it, you'll be able to see it on the internet, a photo of Mitch strapped to a gurney with his cigarette. It is quite the it's quite the sight. But yeah, I mean, surely at that point, the overwhelming feeling is relief.
0: Absolutely. Yeah, absolutely.
1: And so they flew you to Darwin.
0: Correct.
1: And as I speak to you today, you've gone back to work. It was only a few
0: Yes.
1: weeks ago, so that's a pretty quick turnaround to get back up and running properly.
0: Yeah. They did a few tests on my heart. They did an echocardiogram in Darwin, then a CTCA, I think it was, just checking my heart, making sure it was okay.
1: And of course, to go back sort of to the beginning when this allergic reaction first started, obviously because you'd not had an anaphylactic reaction before, you didn't have an EpiPen, but I'm guessing from here on in that's, standard for you.
0: Yep. I've got one in my work bag. I have a script at home for two more, which I'm going to fill when I go home, and make sure I have one on me, one at home, and one in my suitcase with all my luggage.
1: Yeah, no, good to know. Mitch, thank you. If you had a message for, I guess, the good people that were able to take care of you at the time, what would it
0: Thank you. Yeah, thank you. Can't really put too many words into it, my wife's relieved, I'm relieved. Yeah.
1: Mitch, thanks so much for your time.
0: No worries, mate. Thank you.
2: Very powerful story, an incredible near miss. That's NT mine worker Mitch Pascoe speaking to Tom Robinson about how he survived going into cardiac arrest twice while on site. Mitch says he wants to share his story to encourage people to take their health, especially allergies, more seriously. And he says after his incident, several colleagues on site who also have food allergies have bought EpiPens just in case. It's better to be safe than sorry. It's 24 minutes to 10 on your ABC Broken Hill. Next, I'm going to welcome on the president of the Broken Hill Minerals Club, Trevor Dart, as he gives you a sneak peek into the gem show this long weekend at Memorial Oval. Going to be quite a fair, huge turnout.

0: The incredible guitar work and the incredibly smooth vocals of Mark Knopfler, Dire Straits and So Far Away. It's now 20 minutes to 10. Patrick Reinke here with you this morning. Hope you're having a lovely start to your Wednesday, the 30th of September. And I hope you're getting ready for a good long weekend ahead, whatever it is that you have got planned. If you haven't got any plans, though, the Gem and Mineral Show is on this weekend. Trevor Dart is the president of the Broken Hill Mineral Club. Trevor, good morning.
1: Good morning.
0: Get a bit closer to the mic there, mate, if that's all right. You build to this, it's every 2 years.
1: Yeah, every 2 years. And the last few years we've been over at the Memorial Oval in the pavilion there, and we found that it's an ideal site, so we're back there again this year.
0: How much work can go into a gem show like this?
1: A fair bit. Most of it is advertising outside of Broken Hill to get collectors to come to town to actually set up displays. And then, of course, you organise venues, tables, and furnishings throughout that you need for the show. But most of it we've got on reach, so we're able to put it together pretty easily.
0: And your home would be within that indoor cricket arena, that pavilion there, where everyone would have gone for the Silver City show recently.
1: Yep, so I think it's the old Atkins Pavilion. We'll be in there, and we're going to fill it up.
0: Well, yeah, filling it up, putting the word out there as president and touching base and doing that outside city marketing. How has the response been from those from away?
1: We've got quite a few coming in from away. So there are some local collectors who'll be having stalls in there, of course, but the majority are coming from away. We've got a major dealer, Rob Selecki, coming up from Melbourne, and we also got a couple of keen collectors who are also got very good material for sale coming out from Adelaide.
0: What makes someone a big seller or a big collector like that, a big get?
1: Well, someone like Rob, he's been collecting for many, many years, and he's also had a major business in Melbourne, and so he's probably one of the premier mineral dealers in Australia.
0: So can you give me a sneak peek on what would be on offer, Trev?
1: Well, a lot of Broken Hill material. That's the first thing. So a lot of Broken Hill minerals will be on display and on for sale, but we'll have minerals from all around the world. Different collectors will bring material from all over the place, but a lot of choice Australian locations. But certainly Broken Hill will be the big one. There's also going to be opals and jewellery. We've also got gemstones. There will be some polished material, lots of crystals and things available for those who are into that side and like the crystals. So there'll be lots of those to choose from. But the main focus, of course, is the mineral specimens, and you'll see a huge variety of minerals.
0: Well, can you give me a bit of a little laundry list of, say, the Broken Hill examples that could be on display and up on offer?
1: I know there's a lot of nice rhodonites coming out, so I've seen a few of those available. But certainly, yeah, a lot of the material from the sulphide zone, the bustamites, the heidenbergites, and some of those classic ones from there. But then also some old material from even from the BHP era, possibly coming out, some of those nice sericites and smithsonites. And a few new finds. There's a couple of collectors have got stuff that's been only found in the last 18 months or so. So some new material coming out as well.
0: And an event like this, Trev, do you find that there is a sort of very big mixed crowd of attendees, those who maybe speak the language of minerals first and foremost and can talk your head off, to those brand new kids coming through that want to start and build their own collection?
1: Yeah, and the broad range is always there. And I think I've said to you before that most kids are interested in rocks, particularly. I find mostly boys around 6 to 10 years old.

0: old, really get into the rocks. The girls, more so when they're in their early teens. They prefer the crystals, and they sort of get into that way. But we certainly have a lot of members who are interested in a broad range of material, and I know that a lot of kids will develop into serious collectors when they get a little bit old, and they get a little bit of a collection together. How that collection comes together, it's entirely up to them. I suppose some of them here in Broken Hill, we're very lucky that we have so many guys working on the mines that give their collections to their kids, and usually that's a lot of the ways that people start collecting, myself included.
1: Yeah, and it can be a memory of your first piece of rhodonite at a mineral gem show as a little tacker that can then be reflected on 40 years down the track when you've got a mass collection, or you yourself included. I think your father passed on his collection to you, and I think was there a prized mineral on the top of a fridge one time that you were chasing one day?
0: Up above the stove, just a small rhodonite, gemmy little rhodonite, and it is still in my collection. My sister-in-law wants to turn it into earrings, but I've told her it's never going to happen. It's going to stay as a nice specimen, and it'll stay in my family for years.
1: Why do you feel there is that interest and love of gems and minerals so much?
0: Oh, they're just aesthetic. They're pretty, and the thing is, when you see them, they look good, and when you find them, that's even better. That's when you get the buzz. If you head out to McDougall's Well, to the old amethyst fields out there, come across a nice seam, pull out some nice crystals, and then you've got the bug and you're hooked.
1: Yeah, it's pretty simple as that, isn't it?
0: Usually.
1: Is there something in your collection that is still empty there, Trev, that you think a gem and mineral show like this could be a long-awaited dream to find?
0: Oh, I'm still chasing a native copper specimen, an early day BHP native copper that's got a particular form to it. And I've been chasing one of those for years, and I still haven't found the one I'm looking for.
1: It's been your sort of roadrunner, isn't it?
0: Just
1: getting out of your distance, but you're still chasing it.
0: Still chasing it.
1: The passion's still there. And for the mineral show itself then, Trevor, the details, Memorial Oval in that pavilion, but what are the times?
0: Okay, we're running 9 to 5 on Saturday, but it's 9 till 3 on Sunday. So we've cut it back a couple of hours on the Sunday, mainly because it is relatively dead in the afternoon, on a Sunday afternoon, and a lot of our dealers want to pack up and head back home anyway.
1: So food and drinks also available?
0: Yes, those wonderful girls from Pasties and More, that if you ever go to the community markets, you'll see them regularly down there. Yeah, they're going to do our catering.
1: And how about, Trev, for yourself outside of being president of the Mineral Club and doing what you do to get a show like this organised with your committee, what have you been up to these days?
0: I've been in and out of Broken Hill fair bit, so apart from my many hats, I've had to put a few of them on hold for a while, so because I've been heading up to Arkaroola and driving the Ridgetop tours for a few stints this year, so having a lot of fun up in the Flinders Ranges.
1: Well, how are you finding that? Are there also a lot of people that are just well and truly fascinated by the concept of minerals and want to do a big four-hour round trip?
0: Yeah, Well, the thing with the Ridgetop tour is you drive past one of the most amazing places in Australia, which is Mount G. They call it the Crystal Mountain, and it's actually just covered in quartz crystals and all sorts of wonderful things. But I get a broad range of people on the tours, and it's great having that geological knowledge that I can pass on.
1: And still seeing the fascination with Fossa King as well, going to explore yourself and maybe put the word out to the community that it's fun to do?
0: Yeah, I still fossa when I can. Certainly get out there. And anyone that comes along to our mineral show over the weekend, there's an opportunity to sign up for a field trip on the Monday. So anyone that comes along, if they come and find the club table down there, you can actually sign up to tag along on our field trip. We're heading out to the Garnet Mine out on Mount George and possibly up into the hills to some Beryl quarries on Monday. But, there'll be more details at the show for anyone who wants to find out.
1: Well, certainly sounds like you've got a pretty action-packed, next 5 to 7 days, Trev. So I'll let you shuffle off. Thank you for coming onto the program.
0: No, you're very welcome. Thank you.
1: Pleasure as always. That's Trevor Dart there, the president of the Broken Hill Mineral Club, the Broken Hill Gem and Mineral Show, the October long weekend. It is literally right around the corner. Saturday the 3rd, 9 a.m. to 5 p.m. Sunday the 4th, 9 a.m. to 3 p.m. Gems, minerals, crystals, jewellery. Some big heavyweights coming in from far and wide to be here in the city to showcase their wares. And who knows, you might be after something very specific that you might find, or if there's the kids or the grandkids with you, might be a way to start their own collection. And well, if they get the bug, they'll keep doing it for the rest of their life. It's 10 minutes to 10.
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1: Now, time for a song, and time to reveal our tune teaser. Actually, well done if you managed to get this right. It was a bit more of an easier one compared to yesterday's Summer Days by the Partridge Family. Summer Nights, John Travolta, Olivia Newton-John. Tell me more.

It's Olivia Newton-John and John Travolta and Summer Lovin' or Summer Nights, whatever you might call it, your tune teaser today on this Wednesday. Well done if you know your Grease tunes. Tell me more, did she put up a fight? Yeah, calm your fun.

0: I'm John. It's about 6 minutes to ten, and we've still got time to squeeze in another story, I think. And let's stay on the farm. Would you bother maintaining a 200-year-old fence? Well, most farmers wouldn't, but in Tasmania, hawthorn hedges still serve a purpose. And for nearly three decades, James Boxall, one of Australia's few traditional hedge layers, has been keeping them in tip-top shape.
1: So the idea is, so all these hedges, especially here on this property, were planted back in, say, the 1830s. So they're all hedges that have already been here for 200 years. And this is simply how they're kept stock-proof. And as an added bonus, all that cutting and laying that we're doing at ground level encourages vigorous new growth from the ground up, so sort of renewing the hedges over time. So, you know, if you were to take a core sample of the actual root ball in the ground of each plant, they date back to the 1830s, but if you actually take a ring count of anything that's from the top up, it just goes back to the last time that it was cut and laid. So you've got your in-situ hawthorn hedge, and then you start at one end and work your way along, and each tree, like I just did, you're putting a cut in the back of each tree, and then you're laying it over it, say 30 degrees diagonally. And then you move on to the next one, lay him over, and then we drive stakes down through the hedge as we're going. And then in the springtime, all the vigorous new growth that grows off the stump, that sort of starts locking it all into place. So you've got the diagonal growth of the pleaches that are all still alive because they're all still attached to their base, and the vertical growth of the new growth coming off the stumps locks it into place. And the idea is then you've got an impenetrable barrier for sheep or cattle or whatever. These ones here we lay sort of fairly low, probably more sheep country hedge. But you know, if there was cattle or something like that, we'd probably keep them up a little bit higher. But then you can let, once they start growing up, you can trim them and cut them to whatever height you want then.
2: If you didn't do this, would the hedge just disintegrate over time?
1: Over time, like they just, and you'll see as you drive around, you'll see ones that either let go into what you would call a hedgerow, where it's just literally just a line of trees. These hedges are planted, historically planted 8 inches apart. So everywhere you see a metre gap or something like that, you've already lost five plants. And some of these hedges, as you drive around the state, they've already got, you know, whole big sections missing.
2: It's very patchy.
1: You know, yeah, where there's, you know, hundreds of plants that would have originally been planted are already dying back. They just sort of end up, they either get trimmed into oblivion, like, and some of the trimmed hedges, you know, they used to call them, they end up all the growth coming out of the top. And they end up, the old term used to be fat sheep on skinny legs. They you can just sort of lean on them and they just fall over because they're so brittle at the base. Whereas in doing them like this, cutting and laying or coppicing just encourages them to the new growth from the ground up. What we're doing here is we're sort of actually taking the hedge back to a working stock-proof condition. So not only is the hedge now doing the job that it was planted for, because all the hawthorn hedges around the state were planted to be stock-proof hedges. It's basically the hedge is earning its keep again, and it's actually providing more benefits to, as opposed to a cyclone fence, you know, that's just a fence. Everyone sort of makes the analogy, you know, and just sort of says, well, why don't you could just bulldoze this up and put a cyclone fence in, and every hedge layer says, yeah, but then you've just got a fence. Whereas the hedges done like this, they're stock-proof, they're shade, shelter, wind mitigation, evaporation mitigation, you know, lambing losses in sheltered versus unsheltered paddocks. And some years that we had sort of 2 or 3 years ago when they had a really bad lambing season where it was just constant wind, constant cold wind and driving rain, the sheltered versus unsheltered paddocks was, you know, almost 40 to 50% losses, you know, compared to sheltered to unsheltered.
0: That's hedge layer James Boxall chatting to Larissa Smith at a property in Tasmania's northern Midlands all about hawthorn hedges and the benefits they can bring to agriculture. Hope you had a wonderful time on your ABC Broken Hill this morning. Rory McLaren, or ABC Adelaide in South Australia. Next on your ABC, I'm Patrick Reinke. Enjoy the rest of your Wednesday.

It's 11 o'clock. Good morning. Tony Matthews with ABC News. Detectives say three men charged with murdering a university student in Sydney's southwest had been contracted to carry out the crime. A 16-year-old boy and two men aged

0: And has appeared before bail court over the murder of two men near Grafton in the state's north. Nicholas Marsden Scott has been charged with murder over the deaths of two men at Gurranang. It's alleged Mr. Scott killed a 79-year-old man at a Gurranang home on September 13 and a 59-year-old man at the same location around 2 weeks later. Mr. Scott was arrested at a Grafton hospital yesterday and faced bail court today. He didn't apply for bail and will reappear in Grafton Local Court in December. The Australian Council of Social Service says the Reserve Bank has made the wrong decision. Yesterday, the RBA raised the official cash rate by a quarter of a percentage point to 4.6%. It's the fourth hike this year, and the rate is now at its highest level in 15 years. ACoS CEO Cassandra Goldie says households are crying out for a reprieve.
1: We think this was really the wrong move. I mean, we've already had a bundle of interest rate rises, and we've got a rise in unemployment already at 4.6%. We're very worried about what this will mean. I mean, the biggest threat to your living standards is if you lose your job.
0: The founder of Australia's largest data centre company says it's imperative more facilities are built onshore for the benefit and protection of the country. CDC Data Centres is proposing to build a $15 billion data centre near Wagga Wagga in the state's southwest. CEO and founder Greg Borer says the city is well placed to host the infrastructure due to its proximity to renewable energy generation zones, transmission lines, a university and defence bases. Benjamin Netanyahu's political opponents are questioning how real his claims Israel could be attacked before the October 27 election actually are. Here's Middle East correspondent Matthew Doran.
2: The Israeli Prime Minister said the country had picked up signs Israel's enemies were planning to strike before the looming election, warning them not to mess with Israel and promising they would face the consequences if they attack. Almost immediately, leading opposition voices started to suggest Mr. Netanyahu could be using national security as a campaign tool and demanded a briefing for the opposition leader Yair Lapid to figure out how real the threats were. That's something the Prime Minister's office said it would arrange. National security is a central theme of the October 27 election, the first poll since Hamas's deadly attacks on Israel almost 3 years ago.
0: New research published in The Lancet Oncology shows one in eight cancers were likely caused by infections, adding to more well-known reasons like sun exposure and smoking. The ABC's science reporter Jacinta Bowler explains what's new in this research.
3: We already know that there are some infections that do cause cancer. One you might be aware of is HPV, and that actually can lead to cervical cancer. The other big ones, so there's a couple of other ones that are the focus here. Helicobacter pylori is a bacteria that is in your gut, and that can cause cancer as well. Epstein-Barr virus, hepatitis C and hepatitis B. So all of these infections are things that we do know about, and they don't always cause cancer, but there is enough of them around the world and people infected with them around the world that there are millions of cases of cancer coming from just these infections.
0: Looking at the weather for New South Wales, the chance of thunderstorms about the far southern inland plains during the afternoon and evening. It'll be fine elsewhere. A sunny day for Sydney with a top of 26 on the coast and 31 in the west. Right now it's 21 degrees on the coast and 22 in Penrith. It's 11:05.
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13: I'm very pleased to tell you that Magda Szybanski is back on Conversations today. A while back, I recorded a conversation with Magda after the release of her first memoir, Reckoning. That was done in front of a live audience at Melbourne's Athenaeum Theatre, who sat spellbound as Magda related the story of her Polish-born father and his role as an assassin with the resistance in Warsaw in World War II. Now Magda's released another memoir about her life as a 20-something student, about her coming out, and her role in the vote for same-sex marriage. And this one is more focused on her complicated relationship with her Scottish-born mother, Margaret, who happened to be on her deathbed during that campaign.

0: If you're over 50, does that music bring back memories? Today marks 50 years since the longest running radio serial in the world played for the last time. I'm going to be going over the significance of Blue Hills later in the program, and I would love to hear from you about your memories of the show. You can call on 1300 160 222 or text 046792278. What are your memories of Blue Hills, which went off air on this day 50 years ago? We'll get into that soon. But first up today, Catalyst Australia is preparing to put a series of recommendations to its levy payers on changes to the cattle transaction levy. The levy has remained at a flat $5 a head rate since it was introduced 20 years ago. Will Evans, Chief Executive of Cattle Australia, says cattle producers are demanding more transparency and accountability about how their levy dollars are spent.
1: It's been a long process, so this has obviously been something we've been doing all year. We've done 36 regional engagements in every state and territory in the country. We've had online consultation documents, a number of discussion papers, and overwhelmingly, I think what we've heard

0: Adam Storey with ABC News. Consumer prices are still rising at a rapid rate, driven by more expensive fuel and housing costs. With the details, finance reporter David Chow.
1: The headline inflation rate rose to 4% in the year to August, up from the previous month's 3.5%. But underlying inflation, which strips out volatile energy prices, remained steady at 3.6% for the third month in a row. And that's the measure the Reserve Bank looks at more closely. Money markets and many economists are predicting the RBA may lift interest rates again in the next few months, though that would probably lead to higher unemployment and house prices falling even further.
0: The Federal Treasurer, Jim Chalmers, says today's inflation figures confirm higher global oil prices as the main driver of inflation. He says an increase in the headline inflation rate comes after 4 months of moderation.
2: The re-escalation of the war in the Middle East is pushing up fuel costs. It's pushing up inflation and interest rates right around the world, and these numbers show that Australia is not immune from that.
0: The Prime Minister says the government will unveil further cost of living measures later this year. The comments come in the wake of yesterday's Reserve Bank decision to lift interest rates to the highest level in 15 years. Anthony Albanese says the government will announce additional measures to help Australians during the mid-year economic and fiscal outlook in December.
3: We'll announce them in MyEFO, which is at the end of the year, and the budget next year. What they expect is a government to be considered, to work through proposals in a considered, orderly way.
0: The new Federal Greens leadership team says they're hoping to build the Greens into a mass movement across the country. New South Wales Senator David Shoebridge was today elected leader with Steph Hodgson-May as his deputy after Larissa Waters stepped down from the top job earlier this week due to illness. Senator Shoebridge says it's an extraordinary time in politics and the Greens need to seize the moment.
4: Politicians

0: As I've previously indicated, Mr. Tapia was a completely innocent party. We have conducted some investigation and we are confident we have identified who the intended target is, and I can report that the intended target does reside on that street in a house near the Tapia family home, and that target has links to organised crime groups.
1: Meta boss Mark Zuckerberg says a new AI accord signed at the White House today is a good step forward. Several experts have warned that artificial intelligence could pose a massive risk to humanity if left unchecked. US President Donald Trump has called the fears a hoax and has so far declined to get his government involved in any safety regulations. He's hosted the big tech bosses today, and they've all signed a new accord, with Mr. Zuckerberg describing the talks as historic.
2: We drafted a set of principles and commitments around building robust internal controls, coupled with multiple layers of auditing and controls, starting with internal risk review, external auditors and evaluators. I think that these are good steps forward. The idea isn't that this is the only thing that we will ever do. It is that this is a start.
1: To sport, and Sydney Roosters centre Billy Smith says he's grateful to have the backing of coach Trent Robinson heading into Sunday's grand final against Newcastle. The Roosters have made no changes from the squad that defeated the Dolphins to progress to the club's first decider in 7 years. Connor Watson has been named on the bench as his availability following concussion remains up in the air. Smith says he's not taking his place in the starting side for granted.
2: We drafted a set of principles and commitments around...
3: It's been the story of my career throughout my whole time at the Roosters. Your jersey's never yours. You're always going to earn it. You're always going to continue to fight for it and work really hard at my game. And I'm really confident in my ability. And I'm looking forward to the game this Sunday night.
1: To the weather for this afternoon, it'll be dry and sunny. Apart from increasing cloud in the south and west throughout the day, there's also the chance of thunderstorms about the far southern inland plains. For Sydney, it'll be sunny this afternoon, a sunny day tomorrow, 29, partly cloudy with a chance of an afternoon shower Friday and 29. It's now 1:05.
4: Hello and welcome to The World Today. I'm Stephanie Smale, coming to you from the lands of the Turrbal and Yuggera people in Brisbane. This Wednesday, while Australia tries to tighten AI security, US tech giants get the job of policing themselves. And the glamour and grit of a sold-out drag show in one of Australia's conservative heartlands.
5: Even though I'm a beautiful woman, that the moment I open my mouth and they hear that I'm a bogan, they're much more comfortable. They know what they're in for.
6: To have this representation just shows that it doesn't matter where you are, that you're supported.
4: The Reserve Bank of Australia's decision to lift interest rates to a 15-year high has reignited the political fight about how to bring down inflation. The opposition is calling for the government to lower spending, while Labor argues international factors are still the driving force. For borrowers, the cash rate of 4.6% means repayments are up an average of nearly $100 a month. And there's concern about the impact on renters too. Kimberly Price reports.
7: 25-year-old Claire has spent the past 2.5 years saving for a house with her partner.
8: We've missed out on leave, like going on holiday, leaving town, seeing family interstate to just try and offset the cost of buying a house.
7: The couple are moving from Alice Springs to Darwin soon and are hoping to buy their first home there.
8: We have been able to save up a deposit of like roughly $100,000, but with the new like rate rises and stuff, our like borrowing power has been significantly reduce.
7: Yesterday's announcement that interest rates were rising to 4.6%, the highest cash rate level since 2011, has Claire worried.
8: We'll probably have to rent until we can afford to buy, so I am significantly concerned that the flow-on effect of these higher interest rates and higher mortgages will just equal higher rental costs. We just want somewhere to live that's our own.
7: While announcing the rate hike, Reserve Bank of Australia Governor Michelle Bullock pointed to international and domestic pressures.
9: Inflation is too high. Domestic spending and investment have been stronger than expected, despite weak sentiment and the softening in housing market conditions. The conflict in the Middle East has escalated again in recent weeks. Separately, the global AI investment boom has driven significant price rises.
7: The federal government maintains

0: That is the song quiz song for today. Your song quiz champion, Charlie from Happy Valley, and a whole lot of other people. John in Wallaroo, Chris in Glenelg. I did see there's another Chris in Happy Valley, Charlie. So he might be a bit angry that you got it and not him. So watch out for any Chris's in Happy Valley tonight. So many people. David in Rosewater. Et cetera, et cetera. Listening to that song, there's a bit where it's just random screaming, and I feel like I could do a pretty good impression of that. If the next time the cold water or the hot water turns off in the shower, that was very much the sort of noises that were coming out of the Master's Apprentices there. Are there going to be noises like that on Drive, Narelle?
1: Oh, probably.
0: did
1: that happen to you recently?
0: Oh, yeah. We had a... Oh, this is going to impress everybody, but rats chewed through some of our cords and stuff. And, we've been without cold water, hot water for a couple of months.
1: At least it's summer. In summer, you have to worry about running out of cold water.
0: Yeah, that's true. It was summer yesterday.
1: The stuff that comes out of the tap is scalding at times.
0: Yeah, my wife likes it. Like, she just wants to be in a... No, a sous vide? Is that what when you boil a steak? Is that what that's called?
1: I think so.
0: Sous
1: vide.
0: Anyway, that's how she likes to clean. I feel like I'm sharing too much. What's on your program? The focus off me.
1: Okay. All right. So on the Drive program, we're looking at finance because that's what we do on a Wednesday afternoon.
0: Narelle, it sounds like you're making this up on the spot.
1: I know. It does, doesn't it? I tell you. It's been a day, Chongy. Been a day. We've had lots of people weighing in on the Reserve Bank's decision and what are the driving forces behind it. And people will hear a little bit of Philip Lowe, the former RBA governor, speaking with the Australia Institute. He's got some thoughts on what's happening and how we could avoid future interest rate rises. Mm. I don't think anybody would be too surprised about the call is to rein in government spending. So you'll hear from Peter Martin, who is the host of the podcast, The Economy Stupid.
0: Oh, yeah.
1: And he will take all your questions, actually, this afternoon. So if you want to ring in 1-300-222-891. Of course, we've got movies with Deb and Deb Tribe and also with Paul McCarthy. And they are talking about the new Brad Pitt movie, which is very exciting.
0: Oh, yeah.
1: I've been told...
0: The one with the dog?
1: Yeah.
0: Yeah.
1: I've been told, be prepared going in. Like, if you're going to be on a roller coaster.
0: The worst thing about seeing a movie with a dog is that they don't always make it.
1: Yeah.
0: Yeah,
1: it's tough,
0: brutal,
1: isn't it? And we'll also, there might be an animal theme. We'll introduce you to Sweet Caroline, who was made by... a Picasso cow made by the students of Harndorf Primary School.
0: Great.
1: Won a national competition.
0: All that if you want to drive home with NASA. She is coming up very soon. Big thanks to Deb and Emma for producing. See you tomorrow. Oh. We're not going. I went over the mark. What else is coming up? Nah, you don't have time. It's been one of those days.
1: Thanks, Chongy.
0: All right.
1: Get the hot water fixed.
0: Oh, yeah.
2: Story with ABC News. Cost of living pressures have continued to rise a day after the Reserve Bank lifted interest rates to a 15-year high. Here's finance reporter David Chow.
3: Inflation went up to 4% in the year to August, according to new figures from the ABS. Now, that's a significant jump from the previous month's 3.5%, and it was driven up by more expensive electricity and housing construction as builders passed on the higher costs of their materials and labour. The rising price of petrol and diesel also contributed after the government's fuel excise discount ended last month, and oil prices surged across the world as hostilities between the US and Iran flared up.
2: A controversial New South Wales coal mine extension has been approved, protecting more than 1,000 jobs. Amelia Bernasconi reports from the Upper Hunter.
4: The Independent Planning Commission has today approved the 19-year extension of Hunter Valley Operations coal mine near Singleton with strict conditions. The IPC was told it would secure 1,400 ongoing jobs and extract 429 million tonnes of coal in its extended life. In making the decision, the IPC said the social and economic benefits of approving the super pit outweighed concerns by green groups and the thoroughbred industry. In addition, the mine's owners Yancoal and Glencore must limit coal exports to jurisdictions that have policies for reducing greenhouse gas emissions consistent with the goals of the Paris Agreement. Amelia Bernasconi, ABC News, Singleton.
2: A domestic violence offender has been sentenced to 5 years jail over a car crash that killed his ex-partner on the state's Central Tablelands. Lani Ottaway reports.
5: Rolong Stanley has been sentenced in the District Court in Orange after previously pleading guilty to aggravated dangerous driving that caused the death of his former girlfriend Justine Hammond in February last year. The court heard he breached an apprehended domestic violence order to spend the afternoon with Ms. Hammond at an apple orchard near Orange. He also breached a court order that prohibited him from drinking, which was put in place for other domestic violence offences he committed against her. Stanley drove the pair along a rural road, lost control and crashed into a tree. Ms. Hammond died of fatal injuries. Stanley will be eligible for parole in May 2029.
2: Police say two men found dead at a northern New South Wales property 2 weeks apart were family members who were allegedly killed by a neighbour. On Monday, police investigating the death of a 79-year-old man returned to a property at Gurranang, 25 kilometres north of Grafton, and found the body of the 59-year-old. Homicide Squad Commander Joe Dewey said the 59-year-old had been at the home to manage the older man's estate, alleging both had been murdered.
6: He had been speaking to police and attended New South Wales to sort out the estate for the deceased. Unfortunately, we've now identified that the person who was arrested, 32-year-old male in neighbouring premises, was responsible for the murder of both males.
2: Donald Trump and leading tech bosses have signed an agreement on regulating artificial intelligence, which the US president says is morally binding. Companies including OpenAI, Anthropic and Google signed the accord, promising controls and audits to keep the tech safe. The announcement came after Donald Trump met industry executives at the White House. Elon Musk was at the meeting and told reporters that everyone can benefit from AI.
7: When you have robots and you have superintelligence, it means that everyone in the world can have better medical care than anyone here, including me. And wouldn't that be wonderful?

What a winner she is. That is Georgia by Boz Skaggs. We're heading to the news, and after the news, you'd never call a scammer, would you? Not on purpose, but you will hear about a new scamming technique.

And about the new portrait that's been unveiled today. And we'll join other South Australian women in the Adelaide Town Hall Council Chamber. 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

0: unbelievable. The crowd is unbelievable. The town's unbelievable. And yet we're all happy.
1: Oh, man, we're over the moon. We've been all season waiting for this, training, preparing, and now we've actually done it.
2: What an amazing feel. The best half of football I've ever seen in my life, and I've been here a long time. Great coaching effort, but the passion and the love for each other, you can just feel earlier on in the season that they're fantastic, they really are.
3: How much does this game mean to you guys?
2: Oh, well, we didn't realise it meant so much until we saw it, but a lot.
3: Yeah.
2: They deserve all they get, these boys. What a champion team, and just look at this place. It's lifted the whole town.
4: It's their first NRL Grand Final appearance since 2001. And just 12 months ago, the Knights finished the season with the wooden spoon. Now, they're one game away from another premiership and they'll face the Sydney Roosters in the decider on Sunday. Knights fever has gripped the city as supporters count down the days and they're literally painting the town red and blue. Knights diehard and professional painter Lachlan Gray surprised his fiancée by painting their house red and blue while she was at work.
5: I said to my mates a couple of weeks ago that if we made it to the grand final that I'd paint my house red and blue, and watching it happen on Sunday, it sort of sunk in that I'm now have to paint the house red and blue.
6: So wait, how far along are you?
5: Look, I've just done the front for now, but I've got a few other jobs to do at work, and I might keep going. We'll see how I go with time.
6: Okay, so do this require specific trips to the hardware store to get some paint for the colours?
5: Yeah. Went and picked out some nice bright and vibrant red and blue yesterday, and
6: If I can ask you your housing situation, I mean, are you living with anyone else, and do they have opinions about the new colours of your house?
5: Yes, I actually own my house with my fiance, and it was a bit of a surprise when she got home yesterday. I did tell her that I was going to do it, but I don't think she actually thought I was going to do it. I was only 2 years old in 2001, so I don't quite remember it, but there was a house near the high school and the stadium that I do remember. So, I know people have done it in the past.
4: Newcastle Knights supporter Lachlan Gray. And Newcastle Lord Mayor Gavin Morris is expecting a big response from his town, announcing the council will open the Knights' home ground, McDonald Jones Stadium, as a live site to watch Sunday's games.
7: Can we be the first NRL community to fill out two stadiums for the grand final? Let's give it our best crack ever. Fantastic news. Thank you to the state government for supporting this. It is great news. Newcastle, let's do it this Sunday for the Knights.
4: The Steel City abuzz for the NRL grand final on Sunday. And that is Australia-wide for today. I'm Sinead Mangan. Cheerio.
8: Adam Story with ABC News. The federal opposition leader has laid the blame for another rise in inflation on the federal government. Headline inflation jumped to 4% in August, up from 3.5% in July. Underlying inflation, the Reserve Bank's preferred measure, remained steady at 3.6%. Fuel prices rose almost 15% as the last of the federal government's fuel excise relief unwound. Federal opposition leader Angus Taylor says the government has failed to rein in spending.
9: Corporate welfare programs, big company grants that are not necessary at a time like this. A climate bureaucracy which has overseen no substantial reductions in emissions. A housing bureaucracy where the number of houses getting built has gone backwards. And we see non-Australians getting access to subsidies for home deposits.
8: A near collision at Sydney Airport in July has been deemed one of the most severe runway conflicts since record keeping began more than 20 years ago. The Australian Transport Safety Bureau has released four preliminary reports related to six incidents that occurred at Sydney Airport between July and August. The report does not make findings or recommendations, but outlines the sequence of events in key operational context at the time of the incidents. ATSB Commissioner Angus Mitchell says the first of the incidents involving two Qantas aircraft in July had been deemed a Category A runway incursion. He said the event was the worst, but was the most severe to occur in Sydney and was only the third such incident within Australia since ATSB records began in 2003. The manager of a Hunter Valley mine says he's relieved the operations extension plans have

0: been approved, which will protect up to 1,400 jobs. Courtney Yendall reports.
1: The New South Wales Independent Planning Commission's approval allows Hunter Valley operations to continue mining until 2045, extracting an extra 429 million tonnes of coal, subject to strict conditions. They include limiting exports to countries with emission protocols in line with the Paris Agreement. Mine manager David Foster says jobs will be saved.
2: There was always that nervousness that you never know what the outcome was going to be.
1: Local green groups condemned the plan, saying they'll put the environment at risk and threaten the future of the agricultural industry in the Hunter Valley.
0: The legal team for Federal Labor MP Luke Gosling is confident five officials from the Thai embassy could prove his innocence in relation to assault charges. Jack Hislop reports.
3: Mr Gosling is charged with two counts of assaulting NT Administrator David Connolly at the NT Thai Grand Festival in July, which he denies. The MP's matter was mentioned in Darwin local court this afternoon, where his lawyer, Marty Ostesi, said five witnesses from the Thai embassy who were at the Thai festival could completely clear Mr Gosling and prove his innocence. But Mr Ost also said it was unclear whether the embassy officials would claim diplomatic immunity and therefore not have to provide evidence. Mr Gosling's matter, which includes a breach of bail charge, will return to court on the 25th of November.
0: More than 100 Israeli settlers have carried out attacks on a village in the occupied West Bank. Two houses belonging to a family were seized by settlers weeks ago during a surge in settler violence and land seizures which have drawn international condemnation. The family had been staying elsewhere in the village north of Ramallah until Israel's military agreed to escort them home and protect them from settlers. A member of the family says he saw settlers destroying houses as he was evacuated.
4: They confronted the army for a while, and then the army started firing tear gas at them. They managed to evacuate us almost miraculously and put us in an armored military vehicle. The settlers also started throwing stones at the vehicle. We saw the settlers starting to set houses on fire.
0: Ukrainian officials say at least three people have been killed in Russian strikes on Kiev and the surrounding region. John O'Wakely reports.
5: Authorities say a Russian missile and drone strike killed a child and injured a further three people in the area around the capital, damaging infrastructure, houses and cars. Meanwhile, officials in Kiev say a separate strike has killed two people and injured four others. Russia says it targeted a communication center in the capital, as well as port infrastructure on the Danube River, which serves as the border with Romania. The Romanian and Polish militaries both say they scrambled jets to protect their airspace amid the Russian attacks on Ukraine.
0: And in sports, Sports Integrity Australia has banned the men's winner of this year's Stawell GIF for 12 months after he recorded a positive drug test due to ADHD medication. Isolated to scattered showers and the chance of thunderstorms in the far south tomorrow, extending to the rest of the southern region and the far west throughout the day. For Sydney, an overnight low of 16, followed by a sunny day, a top of 29, partly cloudy Friday 26, partly cloudy with a shower or two Saturday 23. It's 7:05.
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8: And I hope you've had a wonderful Wednesday. Troy Sincox for Spence Denny, who returns to ABC Evenings next Monday night. He's getting up nice and early all this week. And we'll hear him on the radio after 8 o'clock tonight because he raised a topic that I'm sure many of you will remember. And you can always be part of the program on 1300 222 891 or send me a text on 0467 922 891. Now, tomorrow night, we will be playing our jukebox at 9 o'clock. And you can help us decide on our theme, if you like. What do you think would be topical or just really interesting? Well, it's the 1st of October tomorrow. Perhaps we could have a number of songs mentioning firsts or something of that description. We're in the middle of spring. Could be something to do with that. We just had the AFL Grand Final. I mean, it can be way out there or it can be something that feels like it fits tomorrow night.

You should be dancing, the Bee Gees, on 891 ABC Adelaide, South Australia, Broken Hill, and 105.7 ABC Radio Darwin and the NT, Troy Sincock. And I reckon I underestimated the Bee Gees when I was younger. I always used to think they were super cheesy, but I reckon the older I'm getting, the more and more I appreciate how good they really were and how they adapted sort of from genre to genre. They, you know, pop music, of course, they got involved in disco music. Barry Gibb wrote some extraordinary songs over the years. What incredible voices they have too. One of my great memories of my year seven teacher, his name was Peter Shearer, and he used to comb his hair a lot. He had this sort of greasy hair, and he had a comb in his back pocket. He was constantly brushing his hair, but one of his big claim

0: Jojo Zepp and the Falcons. Shape I'm In on 891 ABC Adelaide, South Australia Broken Hill, and 105.7 ABC Radio Darwin and the NT. You're with Troy Sincock for Spence Denny. And from ABC News, two planes travelling between Dubai and Israel have been diverted after emergency signals from the first plane briefly raised concerns of a possible hijacking and prompted Israel to scramble warplanes. The Israeli government believes the incident on the first flight, FZ-1073, may have been an attempted terror attack by one of the pilots, two officials told Reuters. There are reports that one pilot was stabbed after an altercation in the cockpit. Israeli media, citing security officials, said everyone on board was safe.
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2: Simply sensational.

0: Yeah, what a musician, eh? Nick, question number 12. Were you in Brastoff?
1: Yes, let's go.
0: Are you a brass player by any chance, Nick?
1: No.
0: I see.
1: No.
0: Okay.
1: No.
0: What you want to say is I'm many things, Phil, but not a brass player.
1: I am many things. I'm not a brass player.
0: There you go. Question number 12. Nick will not be defined by the things he is not. How many notes are there on the bugle scale, Nick?
1: I don't know. How many positions can you get your mouth into? There's no way to operate it other than that. I don't know. There must be one.
0: No, otherwise you couldn't play the last post.
1: Well, I don't know. There's no bloody thing. There's no bits that move. There's nothing. It's open to personal interpretation. If you want to play it flat, you play it flat.
0: See you, Nick. Bye.
1: Bye-bye.
0: I know he's a frustrated brass player. You can see.

the Whitlams, saying thank you here on ABC Radio Overnight. Francis Leach here, coming up to the latest from the ABC News very soon after we hear from the Luminaires.

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1: Beyond the headlines.
4: How about this

Rye. And you'll be hearing from a couple members of the Murray-Darling Basin Authority, and you'll hear more about it in the news with Christina Rosengren at 6:30. So that's one of the stories we're going to. We're going back into the archives to play a bit more of Blue Hills for you as well. We had a tremendous response when I put the call out for your memories of Blue Hills. So that's absolutely wonderful. One of the other stories that we are following in the news as well, on a quite serious matter, an elderly man has died in hospital following an alleged serious assault and robbery in the state's far west earlier this month. Now, it occurred around Argent Street in Broken Hill around mid-September. So you'll hear more about that in the news with Christina also. Very developing story, that one. We'll keep you updated with all the latest information. Right now, 17 minutes past 6. Broken Hill heading for that top of 34. 35 for Pooncarry today. 35 for Ivanhoe. 36 at Whitecliffs, Menindee and in Tibberborough. 37 expected if you're in Wilcannia today. 32 over at Wentworth. Lovely conditions to be out and about, maybe even travelling this vast land. And with that said, the Indian Pacific is usually due in at 6:30. It's expected to arrive at 7 a.m. So, be mindful of the train. 7 o'clock is the time to be having at the forefront of your mind. And also keep this at the forefront of your mind as well. The Far West Local Health District has noted an increase in acute respiratory infections. So due to this, the Broken Hill Health Service will be moving to a yellow alert status effective as of yesterday. So all staff, patients and visitors are required to wear a surgical mask in all clinical and patient-facing areas of the hospital while this alert is in place. Masks are available at all entries to the hospital and throughout. So be sure to exercise caution when heading to the Broken Hill Health Service and wear a mask. Next on your ABC Broken Hill, we'll go things with a rural report, and we're not talking about cancel culture in the rural story. We're talking about camel culture. And what does that exactly mean? We'll find out shortly.

0: It's the chairman of the board, Frank Sinatra, in New York, New York, starting things off this hour, 22 minutes past six. Let's leave the Big Apple, the big city, and head out to the country first to our rural report this morning. And camels once carried wool, mail, and supplies across Australia's outback. And this weekend, the Riverina is celebrating that history at the Good Old Days Festival. Organisers will also try to break the Australian record for a team of camels pulling a wool wagon. The current mark is 22, set at the festival 2 years ago. Emily Doak went out to a stock route near Barellan to see how it's done.
1: Rodney Sansom is getting ready to harness his camels.
2: Yeah, you can sit the camel down to put the harness on, because otherwise you have to be like 7 foot tall to get the harness on. So we sit them down, put the harness on, the collars go on, and then the halter steers the camel. We have some reins on some of the camels. We normally have reins on the leaders and the wheelers for a little bit of safety, and then we drive them with a whip as well, a bit like the bullock team.
1: Some have more to say about it than others.
2: This one's Henry, and he loves doing a bit of talking. But that's not necessarily saying he's angry. He's just talking to me like I'd come and talk to you. I've just pulled him around a bit. He says, oh, I don't know whether I want to go to work or not. It's all good in the long run.
1: Rodney's a cameleer, leading an attempt to break a record at the Good Old Days Festival at Barellan in the New South Wales Riverina this weekend.
2: There's about four different people got camels in this team. We've got to put 32 camels in a team. Yeah, we've got a big wagon, so hopefully it all goes well. We've had a few little practices here and there. It's a historical moment because we believe it's a world record type thing. But anyway, we're making memories as we go.
3: Now, it sounds easy. Just put 32 camels together and get them to pull a wagon. But I'm guessing there's much more to it than that.
2: You're dead right. About probably 10 or 20 people spent months and months getting camels together, training them. Obviously, spent years training camels. And they're the leaders and the wheelers and all that. But we've got young camels in here that we're getting ready for just this job. Yeah.
3: And in terms of training them to pull something like a wagon, is that completely different to, say, training them to take people on a walk down the beach?
2: They've got to get used to all the other camels. They've got to get used to all the drivers. And everything's got to work as planned. It's a big moment. It's a thrilling moment for us to do, I tell you.
4: Thirsty, Bubba. Help, Mandy, pull. Walk up.
1: The sight of camels pulling a wagon isn't the only thing out of place on this dusty stock route. There's also the American accents.
5: Hi, my name is Valerie Crenshaw. I'm from the United States, in particular Kansas. We're right in the middle. I'm the Secretary General for the North American Camel Ranch Owners Association. I'm also a camel owner in the United States at my family's ranch, Shamrock Farms. 20 years ago, I got my first camels, and it was kind of a passion project in the beginning. But what we discovered is that obviously they're very good livestock, and so one of the things that we use them for is for land management. We're in the tall grass prairie, which is the grasslands of Kansas, where people fatten up their cattle, and we have a very special connection with our land and trying to keep the native prairie grasses. But what we found is over the years, invasive plants have moved in, whether they be trees or woody invasive or just noxious plants, and we discovered pretty quickly that camels like those. They like them more than the prairie grasses, and so we can use the camels in amongst our cattle herds to help us manage the land and keep those invasive plants in check.
1: Sleeping in swags, scones cooked on the campfire, and learning to drive wagons pulled by camels, she says it's an opportunity to learn about Australia's history.
5: Australia does a very good job of embracing their history and

0: bringing to life how camels started in this country and what they were used for. That's something we admire about the cameleers that live here in Australia.
1: Also here from Texas this time is Doug Baum. After working as a zookeeper, he found a way to combine his interests, history, camels and travel.
2: We host trips throughout the year that are always camel focused, be it Australia, India, Morocco, Egypt, Dubai and the UAE, you name it. If there's a camel there, we run trips for our members to learn more about camels and share the knowledge that people have of camels with our guests and our members.
3: Texas, obviously, cowboy culture rules supreme. Is there much interest in camels in Texas?
2: Camels remain a novelty in the U.S., and obviously to camel owners and camel enthusiasts and a historian like myself, that's to our chagrin. I would like to think that when people globally think of Texas, instead of cotton, crude, and cattle, we could add a fourth C, the camel. Very much a part of our history, though a fleeting bit. 10 years back in the 19th century, but a very colorful time. The U.S. military imported 75 camels in the 19th century. From 1840 to 1900, Australian business people imported 10,000 camels and bred them to create what you guys have today, which we see as a gift, a resource. The camel history here is deep, and it's still very much alive.
1: So, how do you train a camel? Well, Rodney Sansom says it's all about learning how to understand each other.
4: You've got to teach him English. Be kind to the camel and train him and show him what you want to do, and he will love doing it for you.
3: Now, you say you've got to teach them English, but here on this trip, there are some American accents around. Did you also have to teach them the American accent for this particular trip?
4: That's a very good point. I spend a bit of time with Americans. I love them too. And they do have different accents, yeah, than what I do especially, because I've got a bit of an Aussie accent. Look, it's all very similar anyway.
3: You reckon the camels know what they're saying?
4: They know what they're talking about, yeah.
5: Ships of the Desert, that's a Rodney Sampson camelier who's getting ready for the Good Old Days Festival at Borellan over the weekend, and that record attempt is happening at 3 p.m. this Saturday. Best of luck to all involved.
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5: 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And remember, daylight saving starts on Sunday, clocks moving forward by 1 hour. Do not forget that as well. Plenty more coming up on your ABC Broken Hill, including a dive back into the archives, and we're heading off to Menindee as well after a big announcement from the Murray-Darling Basin Authority. We'll find out more about that. Let's get you to your news. The time, 6:30.
7: Man dies following assault and former Broken Hill local stripped of stall gift. Good morning, Christina Rosengren in Broken Hill with ABC News. An elderly Broken Hill man has died following what police say was a serious assault earlier this month. Hamish Cole reports.
8: Around 2 p.m. on Sunday, September 12, officers were called to a home on Argent Street following reports a man had been robbed and assaulted. When police arrived, they found an 81-year-old man with head injuries and fractured ribs who was taken to hospital for treatment. They were told a 38-year-old man, known to the victim, had threatened him with a knife before assaulting him and stealing cash. The following day, police arrested the person allegedly responsible in a motel 750 kilometres away in Dubbo. He was charged and made no application for bail. Yesterday, police were informed the 81-year-old man died in hospital. A report is being prepared for the coroner.
7: The men's winner of this year's Stall Gift has been banned from competition after recording a positive drug test for ADHD medication. Sports Integrity Australia has handed former Broken Hill local Olufemi Komolafe a 12-month ban following an investigation. The 21-year-old medical student stormed to victory in the famous Victorian foot race in April. The race organisers wouldn't confirm whether he will have to return his $40,000 winner's check. ADHD medication is a banned substance for athletes without a formal medical diagnosis. Broken Hill Council are in the process of establishing a working group to help increase the number of accommodation options for those leaving domestic violence situations. The city's rate of domestic violence assault is still almost four times the state average and rose 13% to 299 incidents in the 12 months to June. At last night's monthly meeting, councillors voted unanimously to create a group which will identify additional housing needs and work towards getting grants to fund them. Mayor Tom Kennedy says it's an important issue to address.
9: Look for possible grants provided by state or federal government, or at least identify the amount of accommodation that's needed to make sure that every person that is a victim of domestic violence is catered for.
7: Meanwhile, Council's General Manager says the state government is likely to provide the city with funding for a second street sweeper to help reduce the spread of lead dust. Exposure to lead can cause issues, particularly for children, including learning disabilities, behavioural problems and slow or abnormal growth. Jane Ankerville says while they already have one street sweeper in operation, it covers the high-impact lead zones around the centre of the city.
10: It does focus on the CBD and the inner areas, and we move out to the broader city once or twice. But ultimately, if you've got to and you're able to do that a lot quicker, then you can make sure that you're capturing that dust that's blowing around a lot quicker. And it is all historical, and if we can capture it and move it out of the areas before we have a windy day, it does stop it from going into those residential areas.
7: The New South Wales government says it's closed the fishway at Weir 32 downstream of Menindee. Bill Ormond has more.
11: The action was made to minimise the risk of fish accumulating in a section of the river where there have been a number of fish kills in recent years. The Department of Climate Change, Energy, the Environment and Water says it follows consultation with various other state and federal government agencies along with community stakeholders. With dry conditions forecast, they say they're attempting to reduce the density of fish in the Menindee town weir pool. The decision will not impact the recently launched third season of the separate fish passage at the Lake Wetherill outlet north of the town, run by Finnish company Fishheart.
7: A Broken Hill real estate agent says the local housing market is healthy despite rising interest rates. The RBA lifted the cash rate on Tuesday to 4.6%, its highest level in 15 years. Local real estate director Zita Bennett says while there's fewer houses on the market, it's balanced by buyer demand, with properties selling quickly.
12: We've got less stock available at the moment, so, you know, that means that properties are coming on the market and selling and moving off. As buyers are looking, they do have less to choose from, and therefore that needs to be that sense of urgency to secure something. So that's certainly encouraging despite sort of any changes in interest rates.
7: To the weather, heading for a top of 34 with a shower or two and windy in Broken Hill today. Right now in the Silver City, it's 20.8 degrees. For more local news, go to abc.net.au/Broken Hill. 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
5: First of October is a lovely day for the most part. Looks like this cold front is certainly coming in. The warmest place to be today right now, though, is Wilcannia. 37 degrees expected for Wilcannia. 36 at Wycliffe's, Menindee and in Tibboro today. 35 for Pooncarie and in Ivanhoe. 32 for Wentworth and in Yunta. 34 for Broken Hill. Now today we are expecting a medium chance of showers, most likely into the evening, and a chance of a thunderstorm later tonight as well. The temperatures will drop. Broken Hill expecting to get to 23 on Friday. Medium chance of showers again, chance of a thunderstorm into the early morning. Then the chance of rain will effectively dissipate over Saturday. 22 degrees, the forecast top. Maybe a slight chance of a shower on Sunday, and 22 before starting to warm back up at the start of next week on Monday, 26 degrees. We'll be listening to episode 6 of a series that traipses back over Broken Hill's

mining industry history from 1988 and further back. That's the seventh state. We go into the archives after a bit of Proclaimers. I'm on my way.

0: That's the Proclaimers, and they're on their way on a journey of maybe 500 miles, or maybe 500 more. It's 20 minutes to 7. Patrick Reinke here with you on ABC Broken Hill this morning. And every Thursday, we head back into the archives here at the ABC. And the seventh state traces Broken Hill's mining industry from 1988 and back. We go to episode 6.
1: It was at the old Palais, and next to the Palais, it was a huge thing, the Palais in Broken Hill, and next to the Palais was the skating rink, and they'd put a big marquee up on the skating rink. And then on Tuesday night was the Church of England Ball, which would go all night, and we would dance all night and just go on. We'd still be in our evening clothes for breakfast. And then we'd have to go out to the races on Wednesday, and then it was the picnic race.

4 on Wednesday night. And, of course, the same thing occurred again. You went all night, had a lovely big dinner first, and we'd go all night and we'd still be having breakfast in our evening clothes next day.

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And, of course, the young men used to get up to all sorts of tricks, dress-ups and God knows what. And it really was great fun. Well, it took a couple of days to get over that, so really you were away from the station for a week.

They always had the squatter's ball. Of course, you had to have an invitation to that. It was only like a private affair. Well, the races used to be like that for a long time. You had to get some of the squatters you knew would give you an invitation. You could go out to the races. But they wouldn't let the mob go out there and just buy the ticket and walk in.

0: By the end of the war, the gap between the haves and have-nots had widened even further. Percy Brookfield had led a short strike in 1916, which won a 44 instead of a 48-hour week. The following year, while on a sympathy strike with coal miners around Australia, Broken Hill unionists first employed their most powerful weapon, the black ban. Police brought in to protect scab labour found that nobody would supply them with food, no hotel would serve them, and even the night soil man forgot to call. The reserve police were soon recalled. Around this time, the first reports on the ill effects of dust on the lungs were being published. The miners' union commissioned its own survey, which showed to its horror that 80% of the men were affected. As a conciliatory gesture, the companies bought an X-ray machine for the hospital. All the companies, that is, except BHP, which refused to contribute. By 1919, the confrontation that had been brewing for over 30 years was set to erupt.
1: Well, the great strike came around in the first place was for better conditions. Well, it was supposed to start in June, but the Builders' Labourers Union, the carpenters at that particular time, they went out on strike in March. When they went out, they actually stopped the mine. Well, when the mine got stopped and then the other people got into it, the other unions, so then the big strike started in March that particular time. And it went till October the following year. I was engine cleaning at that particular time, working on the mine, the big mine, or the broken proprietary, and no one in their wildest dreams knew it was going to last that long. But it was just a matter of survival, you know, and a lot of people, well, people that owned houses and rent them to people, well, they never had no show of getting the rent again, so it didn't only affect the miners, but it affected the people that owned property and things like that. And there was no money in the town whatsoever. But the AMA, they got £1,000 a week from the miners' union over the coal fields, over the coal and shale was then. And then we got money from New Zealand and places like that. And even one fella that they write up a lot in the book, Power Without Glory, John Wren, he was a, well, they say he was a criminal now, but he ran all the SP bettings in Melbourne. That police sent £100 a week for the whole of the strike. I knew a warder in the jail. Well, the old fella used to call me Billy. He'd say, Billy, you better come over the wall tonight. Well, that's when he was on afternoon shift. Well, I stole enough vegetables out the jail for 18 months to keep our people going.
2: They used to buy stuff and allot you your quota. The spuds would be on the floor. Tommy Williams would be there with a shovel. You'd hold the bag open. Tip in your bag. Righto. Come on, there's someone else waiting. Don't stand there.
1: Well, what they called the socialist hall then, the women got down there making clothes. Well, someone must have given them 1,000 yards of a brown cloth. And you knew all the strikers' children, they had brown trousers and a brown shirt, or the girls had brown dresses.
3: Thousand yards of brown cloth, what a clothes being made. That is episode 6 of the Seventh State, a series which looks back on Broken Hill's mining history from the late 1980s all the way further back as we keep on diving into the archives every Thursday, as we do. It's 13 minutes to 7.
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3: Stick around. We're going to take a look at all that's in the newspaper headlines very shortly with Sarah McConnell, and also Christina Rosengren will join us to have a look at what's coming up in the news for 7:30. Here's an iconic duo. Daryl Hall, John Oates, She's Gone.

0: It's Darryl Hall and Jonite Sand. She's Gone, the iconic 80s duo that they are. A good combination. It's 9:07.
1: Extra, extra! Read all about it!
0: Sarah McConnell, good morning.
2: Good morning. Happy Thursday, everybody. The train is nearly here. Thanks to everyone who's been texting in from Sunset Strip. We love that. Now, in the papers, there is lots and lots and a lot of sport because the Australian Transport Games are actually currently being held in Launceston. Now, these games look give a second chance, life received through organ and tissue donation. So you have to have something along those lines to be able to compete. They're currently taking place in Launceston, and as I said, they're in the papers this morning. And congratulations to Broken Hill's Adam Slattery, who is competing in those games. He won a gold medal yesterday in basketball. So him and his team, 5 games, 5 wins. Good on you, Adam. And he'll compete in some other sports this week. David Shoebridge has been elected as the new leader of the Greens. A school catering to children with learning challenges has left parents devastated following the news of its shock closure. Australia's new ban on card payment surcharges has taken effect today. So this is for EPOS, MasterCard and Visa transactions. The change applies to payments made in-store, online and through cards stored in mobile wallets. Femi Kamalafi is in all the papers this morning as well. Christina will have more of that in the local news, but he is from Broken Hill. He is the store gift winner from this year. He's been banned for 12 months after recording a positive drug test, ADHD medication. He started taking it according to his coach on the recommendation of his sister, who is a doctor. And he's now, as I said, been suspended until next year.
0: All that in the newspaper headlines with Sarah McConnell there, and let's see what's happening in the local news. Christina Rosengreen, good morning.
3: Good morning, Patrick.
0: Yes, Femi Okafor-Lafe there. I think it seems that you need a formal medical diagnosis to have such medication.
3: Yes, exactly. So it's not the medication itself, but it does need to be accompanied by a formal diagnosis. Sarah has mentioned, or Femi, it's a Broken Hill, former Broken Hill local. He was born here in 2004 to Nigerian parents, and unfortunately, we're just keeping an eye on whether or not he will have to hand back his title and the 40K that he won by coming first in that store gift in Victoria.
0: We're following that story. Also a story that we are following. An elderly man has died after an alleged serious assault.
3: Yes, so this is essentially quite a sad story, but earlier this, well, last month, I should say, because it's the 1st of October, police attended a home on Argent Street. A man, an 81-year-old man there, had head injuries and fractured ribs. It's alleged that a 38-year-old man known to him, Ahmed Wasami, basically assaulted him and robbed him. And it's been revealed now that that 81-year-old man has died in hospital. So a report is being prepared for the coroner, and we'll follow up today whether any changes to the charges of Ahmed Wasami will be changed.
0: And a state government decision at Menindee regarding a fishway.
3: Yes, so this relates to Weir 32 downstream at Menindee. Essentially, this was a decision made to minimise the risk of fish accumulating or pooling in the section of the river where there have been a number of fish kills recently. So just keeping an eye on that, also especially before, ahead of summer, I should say, where we're expecting quite hot, dry conditions.
0: The El Nino conditions, yes. So, Christina, thank you for your time.
3: Thank you.
0: It's Christina Rosengreen there. All news coming up at 7:30 with her. And a little bit later on the program, 8:30, I'll have the Broken Hill Mayor Tom Kennedy on the program to go through all that was discussed at last night's meeting. Do not miss that conversation with the Mayor. And in the news, the City Council is actually looking to establish a working group to increase the number of accommodation options for those leaving domestic violence situations. So you'll hear that a bit more in the news as well with Christina. And we'll hear from the Mayor at 8:30 about all things that was discussed when councillors and the executive got together. It's about 7:05 cruising along this morning. I hope you are as well. A bit of Florence and the Machine now. You've Got the Love.

0: That's Florence and the Machine, and you've got the love. Not too far away from the news, just letting you know as well, the Far West Local Health District has seen an increase in acute respiratory infections, influenza A, and due to this recent surge, the Broken Hill Health Service will be moving to a yellow alert status, effective as of yesterday. All staff, patients and visitors are required to wear a surgical mask in all clinic and patient-facing areas of the hospital while the alert is in place. Masks are available at all entries to the hospital and throughout, and the Far West Health District is strongly emphasising the importance of staying home if you are unwell, stay away from hospitals, aged care services and vulnerable people. Wash your hands regularly with soap and water and use provided hand sanitiser in between and while you're inside the hospital as well. The Health District is thanking the community to help reduce the spread, protect patients in the health service and other illnesses. And yellow alert status, wear a mask if you're heading to the Broken Hill Health Service. Stick around on your ABC Broken Hill. We'll be heading to Menindee to find out a bit more about a decision that's been made by the state government regarding a fishway passage. And we have a bit more Blue Hills to play. Looking forward to getting on the airwaves. It is 7 o'clock.
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0: 7 o'clock. Good morning. Tony Matthews with ABC News. Fly Dubai says flights to and from Israel will be suspended while an investigation continues into an apparent hijacking attempt by one of its pilots on a Dubai to Tel Aviv flight. Middle East correspondent Matthew Doran explains.
1: What we are now learning is something that's being described as a remarkable feat by that pilot who was attacked. He has unlocked the cockpit door, which has then allowed some of the passengers to storm in. And according to one of the men who was involved there, around four or five men did manage to get into the cabin. They've restrained the pilot who attacked his co-pilot. They've pulled him from the cockpit. They've pulled the victim from the cockpit. And then another man who was on board the flight, flying as a passenger, who also happened to be a pilot, has taken control of the plane.
0: For the first time, the British government has confirmed it believes that Iran was involved in a suspected terror incident near a British airbase used by

0: by US bombers. Cyan Valance reports from London.
1: British Prime Minister Andy Burnham has linked Iran to a suspected terror plot against RAF Fairford, the British-based US bombers have used for missions in the Middle East.
2: There are strong indications that Iran played a part in what happened over the weekend at RAF Fairford.
1: Five London men in their 20s were arrested near the base on Sunday on suspected terrorism and explosives offences and were later released on bail, a decision criticised by US President Donald Trump. Mr Burnham backed the police investigation and insisted the men were subject to strict conditions. Iran has denied involvement.
0: The US Defence Secretary has announced sweeping cuts to the military's top ranks in the middle of the country's war with Iran. North America correspondent Lauren Day reports.
3: Pentagon head Pete Hegseth announced the cuts at a State of the Force speech at Marine Corps Base Quantico in Virginia, saying you can't change a culture with the same people who enabled it. He also continued to rail against what he described as wokeness in the military.
4: No more diversity quotas, no more gender pronouns.
3: Secretary Hegseth has already announced mandatory testosterone screening in the military and lashed out at what he described as fat generals and admirals. He's facing increasing pressure over a deeply unpopular war, depleted munitions stockpiles, and articles of impeachment from a fellow Republican. Lauren Day, ABC News, Washington.
0: As house prices plummet, a luxury property developer predicts house prices to fall up to 15% and more builders to go under. Nassim Kadem reports.
5: Cotality's home value index shows that nationally prices fell 1.1% in the month. Queensland developer Sohail Abedian says Labor's budget changes to property taxes and higher rates will continue to hurt the market and could also lead to more builders going under.
6: If 10-15% reduction we have in the value of the homes, number of the bankruptcies increases rapidly and will damage industry more.
5: Mr Abedian says some countries subsidise developers to build low-cost housing for first-home buyers, and Australia should do the same.
0: Interim reports for investigations into several safety incidents at Sydney Airport point to fatigue and staffing shortages among air traffic controllers. Nandini Deer reports.
7: Following several near misses on the tarmac at Sydney Airport, the Australian Transport Safety Bureau is investigating six separate incidents and has released the preliminary reports for four of them. Early findings show air traffic controllers were under higher levels of fatigue due to limited staff, an issue that Air Services Australia says it's working to improve. Stephen Beckett from Airlines for Australia and New Zealand says the staffing shortages have also been delaying passengers.
8: The important thing for Australian travellers to know is that the airspace remains safe.
7: Further findings are expected to be released by the Transport Bureau in the coming weeks.
0: The peak body representing the union movement has laid out a proposal to safeguard Australian sovereignty by levying computing capacity from big AI companies wanting to build data centres in Australia. Political reporter Holly Tregenza has more.
9: The plan put forward by the Australian Council of Trade Unions and AI academics would require companies like Anthropic to hand over a portion of their computing capacity to the domestic AI sector to develop Australian-made AI and infrastructure. Leading researcher and signatory Dr. Sue Kay says the government must act to protect local jobs and sovereignty before it's too late.
10: This is an opportunity for us to actually chart our own course.
9: Federal Assistant Technology Minister Andrew Charlton has signalled he's open to brokering a better deal from AI companies.
0: There's been a rush of enrolments into a VET course that's due to shut down amid concerns international students were using it to remain in Australia. Claire Armstrong reports from Parliament House.
11: More than 1,300 students have signed up to a Graduate Diploma of Management Learning ahead of its cancellation deadline next week. Assistant Minister for International Education Julian Hill last month ordered the course be closed to new students as part of a crackdown on visa hopping. He's now issued a please explain over the sudden surge in enrolments.
12: The message to providers, to agents and students is simple. Do not try and game this measure.
11: Mr Hill says the Department of Home Affairs won't hesitate to act on integrity breaches.
0: Almost two dozen e-bikes are being turned into scrap metal after police in New South Wales were given new powers to seize and dispose of them. The 23 high-powered bikes were confiscated from riders on Sydney's northern beaches during an operation last month. Transport Minister

0: Minister John Graham says bikes that breach rules around maximum speed and power levels are dangerous and destined to be crushed.
1: We have seen some incidents, including just in the last week, with bikes and pedestrians, including less mobile people moving around our cities or towns. So we need a balance there. We're getting the message out that, look, we'd love you on one of these bikes, but please make sure your bike's legal and please ride safely.
0: Australia's three major telcos say a new disaster roaming initiative is in part about rebuilding trust. Lauren Pezzett explains.
2: There have been calls for the government to legislate temporary disaster roaming to force telcos to allow users to use other networks when one is affected by a severe weather event. Instead, Luke Coleman from the Australian Telecommunications Alliance says this will be an industry-led initiative. He says the telcos are best placed to decide when to switch it on and off.
3: This is part of rebuilding trust with Australians.
2: When activated, disaster roaming will be made available outside of major cities where there is another network available for mobile users to roam onto, allowing them to make calls, text and use basic data to check weather and other emergency-related apps.
0: From today, surcharging is banned on goods and services, while interchange fees paid by businesses to banks have been reduced. Business reporter Adelaide Miller has more.
4: The RBA's long-awaited payment changes take effect today, and customers will no longer be hit with an extra fee on payments. The RBA says it will save customers about $1.6 billion annually, and the cap on interchange fees for credit cards, reduced from 0.8% to 0.3%, is meant to save businesses about $910 million a year. The moves are widely accepted by Australians, but some small businesses have indicated prices will go up, certain credit cards will be banned, or cash discounts will be on the table. The RBA says any price increase will not have an ongoing impact on already high inflation.
0: Now time for sport with Chris Mitchell.
5: Penrith's injured halfback Nathan Cleary has won his first Dally M medal for the NRL's best player. Unable to attend the ceremony after breaking his leg in Sunday's loss to Newcastle, Cleary accepted his award via a video message.
6: I want to start off by thanking all of my teammates. None of this would be possible without them. They definitely make me 10,000 times player that I am.
5: Cleary beat Cronulla's Braden Trindle and teammate Dylan Edwards to pick up the award. Brisbane Broncos fullback Tamika Upton was awarded her third Dally M medal, the first NRLW player to do so. The Sydney Kings beat the Brisbane Bullets and are the last unbeaten side in basketball's NBL. The Kings' Kendrick Davis racked up 24 points, 8 rebounds and 7 assists as the Kings won 93-78 in the Ignite Cup matchup. And Australia have won their final one-day cricket international against South Africa by 47 runs, thanks to the DLS method, after heavy rain caused an early finish to the game.
0: Looking at the weather, scattered showers and the chance of thunderstorms in the far south, extending to the rest of the southern areas and the far west through the day, fine elsewhere. A mostly sunny day for Sydney with a top of 29 degrees on the coast and reaching 33 in the west. The chance of late showers tomorrow and 25 degrees. It's 10 past 7.
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11: And it is a precarious looking kind of day in the far west. Warm conditions expected, but treacherous conditions expected as well. Maybe treacherous is a bit over the top, Patrick. Well done. Let's just say a bit stormy conditions looking ahead. A cold front is making its way to our part of the world, as we expect to have temperatures into the mid-30s today. This cold front will come in and bring them on down come tomorrow. The first day of October is looking to be interesting. Right now, in the Silver City, as Broken Hill heads for a top of 34, it is 21.7, it feels like 20.5, and it is a little bit overcast and cloudy. Across the far west today, mid-30s, like I said, 35 expected for Pooncarry and in Ivanhoe today, 36 for Tibooburra, Menindee and Wycliffe's, 37 at Wilcannia, 32 if you're on your way to Yunta or heading out towards Wentworth. Those are the conditions ahead today. We are expecting medium chance of showers likely into the evening, chance of a thunderstorm into tonight.

0: night and into the early hours of tomorrow morning. 23 degrees tomorrow for Broken Hill, for example, so there will be a sudden drop. What is ahead this hour? Well, we are heading to the lovely part of the world that is Menindee, but taking a look at a fishway passage around Weir 32 downstream of the township and a decision that has been made to close it. That's also a story we're following in the news with Christina Rosengren at 7:30, but you'll be hearing from a couple of representatives from the Murray-Darling Basin Authority, and I have some information about algae alerts as well for the community there, especially with the long weekend ahead, so be listening for that one. Yesterday, we played a small snippet of the final episode of Blue Hills. 50 years since it ended its time on the airwaves of ABC, more than 5,000 episodes. We have a bit more, as we received a few of your text messages and memories of it, so we figured, why not? Let's play some more. That's coming up this hour as well. And be sure to hang around at 8:30, Tom Kennedy, the Mayor of Broken Hill, on the program as we unpack the council meeting last night. A couple of other stories that we are following in the news today. An elderly man has died in hospital following an alleged serious assault and robbery in the Far West. This occurred around Arden Street in Broken Hill on the 13th of September. And after extensive police investigations, a man has been arrested. We'll have more on that. And former Broken Hill resident Olufemi Okofalafe has received a drug ban for having ADHD medication as well. He won the stall gift earlier this year. We'll have more on that at 7:30. Also, so plenty coming up this morning. The tune teaser today, let's give that a run. Dancing alone every night while I... Do you know the name of that song? It's only a small snippet. Dancing alone every night while I... If you know the name of the performers, if you know the name of the song, well, what are you waiting for? Get in contact. Be the first one to get it right. See how you go. Start October the right way. 1-300-46-22-22, or you can give us a text message, 0467-922-783. Dancing alone every night while I... See how you go with that one.
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0: Be interesting to see what kind of response we get for that tune teaser. We had a good surge back into a bit of performance yesterday with the old Summer Loving, Summer Nights, John Travolta and Olivia Newton-John, but that one, question mark for now. Get the calls, get the texts in. We're off to Menindee next.

0: No good, is he? Eric Clapton and Lay Down Sally. 17 minutes past 7 is the time. October 1st is the date. Patrick Reinke here with you this morning. Hope you're having a lovely start to your day and to the month of October. Now, a fortnight ago, members of the Murray-Darling Basin Authority were in Menindee checking out the state of the lake system. Now, state and Commonwealth agencies and the Fisheries Department have worked with Water New South Wales to close the Weir 32 fishway. The Department of Climate Change, Energy, the Environment and Water said this action was undertaken to minimise the risk of accumulation of fish biomass and poor water quality that could cause elevated fish death risk within the Menindee town Weirpool heading into forecast dry conditions. This is what CEO of the authority, Andrew McConville, said earlier this month about what he saw.
1: And I think with a place like Menindee is also just seeing physically on the ground how that amazing system actually works, because you need to understand how water comes in, how water goes out, what are the issues related to things like water quality, so that when we start to make policy decisions through something like the Basin Plan Review, we can do so with an informed view.
0: How bad are the lakes and the Darling River looking after a flyover like you've just witnessed?
1: Lake Menindee's at about 5%, Patrick, so it is pretty low. The lake's all up, I think, about 30%. We are getting very close to the 480 gigalitre trigger where the lakes revert back to New South Wales control. That'll be the first time in several years that has happened. We did think that was going to happen early in the year, and we've been sort of flying by the seat of our pants a little bit in not getting to that point with some small inflows, but when we look out now, it's dry, Patrick. It's going to get pretty warm, and so we do think that we'll land with the lakes back into New South Wales control. I think from the air also, you start to see the mixed water quality. Certainly, the Darling River was not that lovely coffee brown that we see, which suggests that the flows are pretty low, and we're not sort of pushing through those volumes, which is giving that aeration to the system, and so they've got a bit of a green tinge to them. That's normal. These things happen, but until, again, you get into the air and see it, it's a bit hard to explain. So it's been a really valuable visit for the authority and members of my team to understand just how complex and special a place like Menindee and Louth and Bourke really is.
0: Joe Davis is also from the authority and looks after Menindee. He was also part of that tour.
2: Lack of fish passage through the structures is the main issue, water quality issues as well. And it's also just about the operations of that system going forward is what the probably issues are. And that's what we definitely did make the authority aware of when they're out. The other things I was keen to show them was Lake Wetherill, the state of Lake Wetherill. That's also getting very dry, and that's back basically into the channel. And then just basically the layout of the system, the upper lakes versus the lower lakes, how that interacts with the Lower Darling. You get a really good appreciation of all that from air. And sometimes on the ground, it's a bit hard to get the scale of these quite big lake system.
0: The Menindee Review is still ongoing. We've seen recently the What We Heard report be released, and I think we've spoken about it in the past. How is the Menindee Review progressing?
2: Yeah, it's still going quite well. We did get What We Heard report out. We did put all that information in front of the governments we work with. And now we're just working with our partner governments on potential list of options that we're really keen to come back out to the community with to discuss these options. I think there's still a lot of work to do on the Menindee Review about trying to further develop those options, but we really want to get out there to the community to get their thoughts and be able to put those thoughts about options back into the joint government space.
0: What does the timeline look like for that?
2: So I think we're looking, we've had initial discussions with our joint government partners. We're hoping to come out in sometime in November and actually open this up for probably a month of consultation around that and get people to actually comment on these options. And so the timeline looks about November that we're probably out there on ground again talking about options with people.

0: Within the mini review is trying to improve the health of that WIR32 water body, both in terms of fish passage through and to sort of mitigate water quality. So for the structure itself, we're looking at how we might be able to enhance it. We need community consultation on that, though. How do we enhance it for probably connections with people, fish passage and water quality outcomes? And so we're really keen to talk to people about what options and what they might think the future of WIR32. So just broadly, just if I step back for a minute, Patrick, so broadly at this point in time, we're looking at the whole system, and we've come up with potential options or the hotspots that we want to look at within this system. Now we probably want to really get down and start to focus on specific things with community about, say, WIR32, for example. We're really at early stages of some of this stuff. We have identified WIR32 as one of the key bit of infrastructure within the Menindee Lake system, and it's key for that the health of that water body that sits behind WIR32.
1: Andrew McConville and Joe Davis from the Murray-Darling Basin Authority there. And SA Water have been on site during September and completed their survey of the lakes Parabaroo, Kopi Hollow and the interconnecting channels. Plans for surveying the remaining lakes is set to be confirmed. Results from the surveys will be used by New South Wales agencies and the MDBA to make any adjustments to lake storage volumes and will be publicly available once the work is complete. Now, there are some algae alerts around that I'll let you know, especially as we head into the long weekend. There are blue-green algae red alerts for Sunset Strip, the Lake Quandilla Outlet and Bertundi. Amber alerts for Kopi Hollow, Lake Pamamaru Inlet and Lake Wetherill Site 2 and 4, Tolano, Pooncarie and Ellerslie and the Lake Menindee Outlet, as well as Wilcannia and Tapio. And there are green alerts for Darling River Pumping Station, Menindee Town, Lake Wetherill Site 1 and 3, Lake Pamamaru Outlet and the Darling River at Weir 32. Now, when it comes to the red alerts themselves, extremely toxic, so people should avoid recreational activities such as swimming, water skiing, canoeing and any other activity that brings you into contact with water until that red alert is lifted. Now, you can stay up to date on the Water New South Wales website. There you'll find a map that shows all the actual active alerts and how many times it's been instated and checked. You can find that online, Water New South Wales. The time is 24 minutes past 7.
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1: Patrick Reinke here with you this morning. Before we hear from Christina Rosengren in the news at 7:30, this week on Backroads, guest presenter Tom Forrest, Outback Tom, heads to the Northern Territory's Gulf Country, visiting some of the remote communities. He joins Borroloola early childhood educator DeAndre McDinney and some of the local kids at Indie Kindy.

0: real football, yeah? The world game, as they say.
1: I'm not good at this game. I don't know how soccer works.
2: Also, I'm really inclined just to pick up the ball and run.
0: The round ball is played in these parts because of this man. Born in Borroloola, John Moriarty was selected as our first Aboriginal Socceroo back in 1960. From there, he never looked back. He and his wife and business partner, Roz, run a design studio in Sydney, famous for designing the first Qantas art plane. I'm stoked to meet this local legend when he and Roz arrive for one of their regular visits to Borroloola.
3: The football allowed me to travel and see the greater world, and that gave me a great start, so I thought we'd do something.
0: That something was setting up the John Moriarty Foundation, partnering with commercial, government and non-profit sectors. It supports Indie Kindy as well as other soccer programs for young people in remote communities.
4: The kids don't have much else. We're the only embedded day-to-day sport program in town, and we deliver every day and often weekends, and we take kids out to galas and school curriculum as well. The kids don't get these opportunities, and yet the benefits of sport, in this case football, are massive to these kids. They've found that kids will come to school 1 to 2 days more often if our football program is offered.
0: It's also a breeding ground for future sporting heroes. In 2018, rising star Shadeen, or Shay Evans, a graduate of this program, played for the Young Matildas and currently plays for the Central Coast Mariners.
3: If they can develop and continue to develop, particularly with their personal lives as well as the game and possible education at a higher level, I hope that it'll be taken up by the kids here with our program.
5: Be great to see how many future A-League stars come out of that community there. Backroads on ABC Ivy. You can catch up on the entire back catalogue of all the places the team has been, of which there are many, many to watch. A great wealth of content on ABC Ivy, and a great wealth of content still coming your way on your ABC. Next, after the news, we're actually going to play a bit more of Blue Hills because it went down really well yesterday, so why not play a little bit more? That's next to the time on your ABC, 7:30.
6: Man dies following assault and former Broken Hill local athlete banned from competing. Good morning, Christina Rosengren in Broken Hill with ABC News. An elderly Broken Hill man has died following what police say was a serious assault earlier this month. Jackson Byrne reports.
7: Around 2 p.m. on Sunday, September 12, officers were called to a home on Argent Street following reports a man had been robbed and assaulted. When police arrived, they found an 81-year-old man with head injuries and fractured ribs who was taken to hospital for treatment. They were told a 38-year-old man, known to the victim, had threatened him with a knife before assaulting him and stealing cash. The following day, police arrested the person allegedly responsible in a motel 750 kilometres away in Dubbo. He was charged and made no application for bail. Yesterday, police were informed the 81-year-old man died in hospital. A report is being prepared for the coroner.
6: The men's winner of this year's Stall Gift has been banned from competing after recording a positive drug test for ADHD medication. Sports Integrity Australia has handed former Broken Hill local Olufemi Komolafe a 12-month ban following an investigation. The 21-year-old medical student stormed to victory in the famous Victorian foot race in April. Race organisers wouldn't confirm whether he will have to return his $40,000 winner's check. ADHD medication is a banned substance for athletes without a formal medical diagnosis. Broken Hill Council are in the process of establishing a working group to help increase the number of accommodation options for those leaving domestic violence situations. The city's rate of domestic violence assault is still almost four times the state average and rose 13% to 299 incidents in the 12 months to June. At last night's monthly meeting, councillors voted unanimously to create a group which will identify additional housing needs and work towards getting

0: grants to fund them. Mayor Tom Kennedy says it's an important issue to address.
1: Look for possible grants provided by state or federal government, or at least identify the amount of accommodation that's needed to make sure that every person that is a victim of domestic violence is catered for.
0: Meanwhile, Council's general manager says the state government is likely to provide the city with funding for a second street sweeper to help reduce the spread of lead dust. Exposure to lead can cause issues, particularly for children, including learning disabilities, behavioural problems and slow or abnormal growth. GM Jay Nankivell says while they already have one street sweeper in operation, it covers the high-impact lead zones around the centre of the city.
2: It does focus on the CBD and the inner areas, and we move out to the broader city once or twice. But ultimately, if you've got two and you're able to do that a lot quicker, then you can make sure that you're capturing that dust that's blowing around a lot quicker. And it is all historical, and if we can capture it and move it out of the areas before we have a windy day, it does stop it from going into those residential areas.
0: The New South Wales government says it's closed the fishway at Weir 32 downstream of Menindee. Bill Ormond has more.
3: The action was made to minimise the risk of fish accumulating in a section of the river where there have been a number of fish kills in recent years. The Department of Climate Change, Energy, the Environment and Water says it follows consultation with various other state and federal government agencies along with community stakeholders. With dry conditions forecast, they say they're attempting to reduce the density of fish in the Menindee town weir pool. The decision will not impact the recently launched third season of the separate fish passage at the Lake Wetherill outlet north of the town, run by Finnish company Fishheart.
0: A Broken Hill real estate agent says the local housing market is healthy despite rising interest rates. The RBA lifted the cash rate on Tuesday to 4.6%, its highest level in 15 years. First National real estate director Zita Bennett says while there's fewer houses on the market, it's balanced by buyer demand, with properties selling quickly.
4: We've got less stock available at the moment, so, you know, that means that properties are coming on the market and selling and moving off. As buyers are looking, they do have less to choose from, and therefore that needs to be that sense of urgency to secure something. So that's certainly encouraging despite sort of any changes in interest rates.
0: To the weather, heading for a top of 34 with a shower or two and windy in Broken Hill today. Right now in the Silver City, it's 22.9 degrees. For more local news, go to abc.net.au/Broken Hill. 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
7: Hi, Rachel Mealy here. A pilot stabbed, a co-pilot wrestled to the ground after allegedly trying to crash the plane. A terrifying incident on an Israel-bound flight. Would a levy on tech giants operating here be a way to protect and foster Australia's own AI sector?
8: We need to see the technology being developed in Australia, controlled by Australians and accountable to Australia in a regulated and safe way. That requires government coordination and it requires investment.
7: And interest rate hikes and tax changes pushing the housing market towards its steepest downturn in four decades. Those stories soon on AM.
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10: Cloudy above Broken Hill and across the far west today as we expect the cold front to be rolling in very, very soon. Right now in Broken Hill, 22.9 degrees, the forecast top of 34, windy conditions expected and a medium chance of showers, most likely into the evening and a chance of a thunderstorm later tonight. Winds, northerly, I should say, 30 to 45 kilometres, tending northwesterly 35 to 50 kilometres in the middle of the day before easing into the evening. The temperature will drop to 23 by tomorrow. Also around the far west, lovely conditions expected until that cold front comes in. 37 the forecast top for Wilcannia, 36 for Tibooburra, Menindee and in Whitecliffs today, 35 for Pooncarie and in Ivanhoe, 32 degrees at Yunta and in Wentworth. Don't forget, as we head towards the long weekend, daylight saving starts on Sunday. Clocks are moved forward by 1 hour. Do not forget that.

Coming up shortly, we're going to press play on a little bit more of Blue Hills, the iconic radio serial that yesterday celebrated 50 years of being off air, more than 5,000 episodes, and I put the call out to you to share with me your memories of listening to it, and we had a few of you reach out and share some of those great memories, so we thought, why not press play on a bit more of it, a longer part of an episode? So we're going to do that after we hear from the great Patrick Swayze. She's like the wind.

Patrick Swayze, gone too soon. She's like the wind. 19 minutes to 8. You're listening to ABC Broken Hill. Patrick Reinke here with you this morning. And yesterday we played part of the last episode of the ABC radio series Blue Hills, which celebrated 50 years being off air. Peter from Broken Hill, now living in Adelaide, sent the following message in. In the 1950s, Blue Hills was on 2NB in Broken Hill at 1 p.m. in the afternoon. Several school holidays days, we visited my grandparents for the day. Lunch was when Blue Hills was on. My brothers, cousins and I had a choice. Sit quietly at lunch and listen, or go outside and play sensibly.

0: The ABC presents Blue Hills by Gwen Meredith. Rose and Granny have come into Wagga to buy engagement gifts for Anne. While there, they see a dress in a window which Granny tells Rose she should buy, partly as it will help build her own self-esteem, and partly because it's time she took a stand against Ed's domineering attitude towards her. Rose at first refused absolutely. But then, while Granny went off to do her own shopping, she returned to the dress shop and tried it on. Now, back at the car, we find her saying to Granny,
1: Granny, I've decided. If you lend me the money, I'll buy it.
2: Oh, I'm delighted to hear this. Delighted. Shows you have some spirit left in you.
1: Oh, I think I must be mad.
2: On the contrary, it's the most sensible thing you've done for years. You get in and drive back to the shop at once. It'd be a downright tragedy if they sold it now, before you get there.
1: Well, they're keeping it for me.
2: Excellent. You're certainly coming on, Rose. I've hopes for you.
1: I'm afraid that isn't what Ed'll say.
2: Probably not. Now, come along. There are two people in every marriage. Ed seems to have overlooked that. It'll be as well to remind him. Come along. I'm anxious to see this dress on.
1: There. Perfect. Really quite perfect. Do you like it, Granny? It fits Madam perfectly, doesn't it?
2: No, it doesn't.
1: Oh, Granny.
2: The sleeves are half an inch too long.
1: They work up a little with wearing.
2: All the same, we want this dress quite right. Not after a month of wear, but at once. So now, you take those sleeves up just a little. You can do it under the cuff there, I'm sure.
1: Oh, yes, quite easily. And we could let you have it by tomorrow, I think.
2: No good at all, I'm afraid. We leave town this afternoon.
1: We have to go back to Banyenda. Oh, in that case, of course, I think I could do it for you. Oh, do you really? I'm sure I could do it myself, except, well, I do want to wear it home. I'll just go and get some pins.
2: You'd be very foolish to do anything to this dress yourself, Rose. Even a slight alteration. It's what Meg would call psychological.
1: But I couldn't afford to lose it, Granny.
2: Good.
1: Granny, did you say we wouldn't take it just to make me realize how much I wanted it?
2: Don't get so involved, Rose. I mainly wanted the sleeve shortened, and this afternoon. Seeing that you're apparently going to wear it home.
1: Yes. You see, that way it's going to be impossible to send it back. Otherwise, I might weaken. Oh, Granny, I know you think I'm terribly weak-minded, but, well, I think I'll wear it just the same.

0: Well, now, Rose, don't those thieves feel better?
1: Oh, yes, Granny. You were quite right.
0: Looks very becoming. You seem more pulled together in it. Makes you taller and slimmer. And in future, don't ever buy yourself florals. Stick to something plain and elegant, like this.
1: Yes. I can see the difference. I can sort of feel it, too. Do you understand that, Granny?
0: Certainly, I understand it. What's the time?
1: 3 o'clock.
0: Now, there'll be time, then.
1: What for?
0: We'll go to the hairdresser. Get your hair cut differently. Then you must buy a new hat.
1: But this is a new hat.
0: So it might be, but it isn't right for that dress. You may as well go the whole hog.
1: Yes. Yes, you're quite right. I will.
0: You'll have to do your shopping, too.
1: It's going to make us terribly late home, especially the hairdresser.
0: Never mind. You better ring Meg from somewhere and tell her we're not dead along the road. She can let Ed know to get his own tea.
1: Get his own... All right. I may as well be killed for a sheep as a lamb. Oh, but this isn't going to be too much for you, is it, Granny?

0: now. Let me look at you.
1: What do you think? I feel shorn.
0: You look 1,000 times better.
1: It looks sort of flat, doesn't it?
0: Not really. It's only because you've become accustomed to seeing yourself with that dish mop effect that you've been clinging to for years. This new cut is becoming to you. Makes your face look finer bone somehow.
1: I feel more and more different. And I can see now just what you meant about this hat. I can hardly wait to get a new one.
0: That's the hat. No need to try on any more. You won't do better than that.
1: Yes, it is nice, isn't it? It's so simple and yet so sort of right. Yes, I'll have it.
2: I'm sure you'll be happy with it, madam.
1: Yes, I'm sure I will too. Oh, by the way, how much is it? Fancy me not asking in the first place.
2: 9 guineas.
1: Did you say 9?
2: Yes, madam.
1: But for a hat? Oh, no, I couldn't. That's too appalling for words.
0: Rose?
1: But, Granny, you... Yes. All right. I'll have it.
2: Yes, madam.
1: Don't put it in a bag. Just take the ticket off and I'll wear it.
2: Certainly. I'll parcel your other one for you.
1: Granny, 9 guineas. Ed'll have a stroke.
0: Then don't tell him. Haven't you got any money of your own?
1: Yes, a little. That I've saved from the housekeeping.
0: Then use that. Though I don't see why Ed shouldn't pay for it. He won't get much more of a shock with the hat as an extra.
1: Well, I'll see. I'll see when I get home. I don't mind telling you that I'm feeling pretty wobbly about facing Ed at all. I feel all queer inside. You know, Granny, a sort of mixture. I'm thrilled and yet I'm scared. I know you think that's being a fool and maybe a coward too, but all the same, I can't help it. I feel all of a tremble when I think what Ed's going to say.
0: I'm sorry, I can't be there.
1: Oh, Granny, if you could be...
0: Oh, no, no. I'm not going to fight your battles for you. I was merely contemplating the role of spectator. But now put your hat on and take courage from it.
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0: That's Baby Animals, and we get one word from them this morning at 8:06. Hopefully we get more than one word with Christina Rosengren. Good morning.
1: Good morning. That's two right there.
0: Well done. In the news, in the bulletin, a lot of local stories happening today, and the first one is a very serious matter, actually, an alleged serious assault resulting in death.
1: Yes, this, as you mentioned, it's extremely sad. So around mid-September, police attended a home in Argent Street and they found an 81-year-old man who had a head injuries and fractured ribs, and they were told that a 38-year-old man who was known to him had threatened him and assaulted him, essentially. And that led to, eventually, the arrest of Ahmed Wasame in Dubbo. That was the following day, and he was charged and has made no application for bail. But yesterday, it turns out that the 81-year-old man has died in hospital, so police will be preparing a report for the coroner and of course looking at whether or not those charges will be upgraded.
0: In Menindee, changes to a fishway passage, or maybe changes isn't the word.
1: So this is the decision of the state government. It's closed the fishway at the Weir 32 that's downstream of Menindee, and this decision was essentially made just to minimise the risk of fish accumulating or pooling in a section of the river where there have been a number of fish kills previously. And this is sort of all in mind with the summer coming up and hot and dry conditions forecast. And, of course, also in the context of a Menindee review and looking at the operating rules there.
0: And you've also been looking into local real estate as well. Now, probably timely, given it's off the back of the most recent rate rise.
1: Yes, 4.6%. The RBA lifted the cash rate too. So we have spoken to a local Broken Hill real estate agent who says that the local housing market is healthy despite the rising interest rates.
0: All that and plenty more coming up at 8:30. Thank you, Christina.
1: Thank you.
0: Christina Rosengren there. And at 8:30, Broken Hill Mayor Tom Kennedy will be on the program as

0: councillors and the executive met last night for their monthly meeting. Plenty on the agenda to talk about, so he'll be joining me live in the studio. And if you do have a question for the mayor, give us a call, send us a text. And one of the stories we'll be touching on, and as it's being followed in the news as well, is the Brokenhurst City Council establishing a working group to increase the number of accommodation options for those leaving domestic violence situations. We'll have more on that. And if you have any questions for the mayor, I'm sure he'll be happy to answer them. It's 8:03.
1: The best and brightest minds work here.
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0: And as well as the news, a bit of community information getting around this morning is the Far West Local Health District has observed an increase in acute respiratory infections. That's influenza A. Now, due to this recording, the Brokenhill Health Service will be moving to a yellow alert status, and that has been in place as of yesterday. What does that mean for you? Well, all staff, patients and visitors are required to wear a surgical mask in all clinical and patient-facing areas of the hospital while the alert is in place. Now, don't be alarmed. Masks are available at all entries to the hospital and throughout. And the Far West Local Health District is strongly advising and emphasising the importance of staying home if you are unwell and staying away from hospitals, aged care services and vulnerable people. Always be sure to wash your hands regularly with soap and water, and even use provide hand sanitizer in between and while you're inside the hospital moving about. The Health District thanks you for your understanding to reduce the spread and protecting patients in the health service from other illnesses. Be sure to wear a mask if you're heading to the hospital today and until that alert is dropped. Also coming up in the program after AM, you'll be hearing from the founder of a rocket company who is also one of the judges for the Australian University's rocket competition. Firstly, the company that he has founded is quite intriguing in its own right, but how do you judge rockets? And how much fun is he expected to have up in Whitecliffs? That, the mayor as well, plenty coming up. Let's get you off to the news, though. The time is 8 o'clock.
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8: Matt Coleman in Adelaide with ABC News. Child protection advocate Belinda Valentine wants the state government to release a review into the deaths of two children 4 years after the Premier promised to make it public. The review by former Police Commissioner Mal Hyde examined the government's involvement with the families of 6-year-old Charlie and 7-year-old Mackay, who both died in 2022 after being criminally neglected. Ms Valentine says the Premier Peter Malinauskas has broken a promise by not releasing the review. But the Minister for Child Protection, Alice Rolls, says the government is ready to release the report as soon as all legal processes are completed, including any coroner's inquiry.
9: The government is in regular contact with the coroner's office, and just as recently as yesterday, we were told that the coroner is still waiting on a few police reports. As soon as they are received, the coroner will do their usual process and make a determination about an inquiry.
8: Workers at Australian immigration detention centres in Sydney, Melbourne, Brisbane and Adelaide will walk off the job at midday, saying that staffing levels are unsafe. The United Workers Union says the number of staff has dropped by nearly half since US-based private company Secure Journeys began operating them. UWU National President Lyndall Ryan says the levels are dangerous.
10: The staffing levels are so low that damage is being done to properties via outbreaks of fires, that we have weapons being made, increase of drugs and other contraband making it through.
8: There are concerns that dozens of jobs could be lost at one of Australia's largest paper mills. The owner has flagged changes aimed at keeping the business sustainable. Josh Brine reports.
11: Arbex is proposing what it's calling a transformation project at the 66-year-old Millicent Mill after the new joint venture took control of the site in July. Managing Director David Taylor would not comment on potential job losses, but in a statement says the company remains committed to its employees and the community. Local Mayor Des Null says it's vital the mill stays open.
12: That's the economic driver that

0: All are Aboriginal men aged in their 20s and 30s and linked by accusations of police and public disinterest and a reluctance to treat them as potential homicides, something WA Police has denied, saying the investigations have been thorough and based on the evidence available. However, the disappearances have continued.
1: Oh, it's been a roller coaster. You just want him to rock up.
0: This is Beatrice Sabasio. In January, her 18-year-old son, Jaquan, disappeared after leaving the family home in Port Hedland.
1: I just don't know. I'm leaning more towards the foul play, that he may have got caught up with the wrong people. There is something really going on, like, up in that area. I think it's got something to do with drugs. People are too scared to talk about it, what's really going on. You know, their life or their family's life next.
0: The police investigation into Jaquan Sabasio's whereabouts is still active, so he's not been included in the upcoming inquest. The disappearances have local communities on edge. Last month, a rumour circulated the town of Broome that another man had gone missing after an explosion at a meth lab caravan. When the ABC located the site, police tape was still visible around the charred wreckage, with a neighbour reporting the resident was killed in the blaze.
2: We heard the loud bang, it's like a bomb going off. We hadn't realised he was there all the time. We still don't know the full story.
0: In response to questions, WA police have confirmed a man did die in the caravan explosion, but said in a statement the death was non-suspicious and no drug paraphernalia was located. While rumours continue to swirl, the families of the four missing men are hoping inquest hearings will be held in regional WA, with the state coroner yet to decide the date or locations.
3: Erin Park reporting. And that's AM for today. I'm Rachel Mealy. Thanks for your company. It's 8:30.
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4: 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ABC Broken Hill. With Patrick Reinke.
7: Well, it's a pinch and a punch for the first day of the month, and make sure you say no returns in the schoolyard so you can't reciprocate it back at you. That's the game plan today. Good morning to you. October 1st is the date, and we are on a lovely Thursday. Well, for now it's lovely. It is looking quite ominous into the afternoon and into the evening. A cold front is making its way to the far west, and with that it'll bring some chances of showers and even a potential thunderstorm into tonight and into tomorrow morning, as the temperatures drop down by about 10 degrees on average. So it's going to be an interesting day ahead weather-wise, and an interesting program ahead through to 10 o'clock. Councillors and the executive of Broken Hill met last night for their monthly meeting, and as is quite customary, the Mayor of Broken Hill, Tom Kennedy, will be on the program to unpack what was, well, a relatively short meeting, but there was still a fair bit discussed, which could affect you. We'll find out more. If you have a question for the Mayor, 0467 922 783 or 1300 46 22 22. We'll put them to the Mayor himself when he joins the program in a matter of moments. A little bit later on, after 9 o'clock, earlier this week we talked about launching rockets up at Whitecliffs. That's the Australian University's rocket competition. 300 plus people converging on the community of Whitecliffs to fire them right up into the air, high into the sky. And we heard from the competition director, but today you're going to hear from one of the judges, who's also the founder of Sunburnt Space Co. And you'll find out a bit about the company and the unique work that it's doing, and quite fascinating to hear about. But how do you judge a rocket? Well, he'll tell you a bit about it and how much fun he's expecting to have as he makes his way to Whitecliffs, like so many others are. So a great program ahead. Let's not shilly-shally. Let's see what's in the local news. Christina Rosengren, good morning.
8: Good morning, Patrick. Making local news. An elderly Broken Hill man has died following what police say was a serious assault earlier last month. Jackson Byrne reports.
6: Around 2 p.m. on Sunday, September 12, police officers were called to a home on Argent Street following reports a man had been robbed and assaulted. When police arrived, they found an 81-year-old man with head injuries and fractured ribs who was taken to hospital for treatment. They were told a 38-year-old man, known to the victim, had threatened him with a knife before assaulting him and stealing cash. The following day, police arrested

0: arrested Ahmed Wassame in a motel 750 kilometres away in Dubbo, where he was charged and made no application for bail. Yesterday, police were informed the 81-year-old man died in hospital. A report is being prepared for the coroner.
1: Broken Hill Council are in the process of establishing a working group to help increase the number of accommodation options for those leaving domestic violence situations. The city's rate of domestic violence assault is almost four times the state average and rose 13% to 299 incidents in the 12 months to June. At last night's monthly meeting, councillors voted unanimously to create a group which will identify additional housing needs and work towards getting grants to fund them. Mayor Tom Kennedy says it's an important issue to address.
2: Look for possible grants provided by state or federal government, or at least identify the amount of accommodation that's needed to make sure that every person that is a victim of domestic violence is catered for.
1: The New South Wales government says it's closed the fishway at Weir 32 downstream of Menindee. Bill Ormond has more.
3: The action was made to minimise the risk of fish accumulating in a section of the river where there have been a number of fish kills in recent years. The Department of Climate Change, Energy, the Environment and Water says it follows consultation with various other state and federal government agencies along with community stakeholders. With dry conditions forecast, they say they're attempting to reduce the density of fish in the Menindee town weir pool. The decision will not impact the recently launched third season of the separate fish passage at the Lake Wetherill outlet north of the town, run by Finnish company Fishheart.
1: A Broken Hill real estate agent says the local housing market is healthy despite rising interest rates. The RBA lifted the cash rate on Tuesday to 4.6%, its highest level in 15 years. Local real estate director Zita Bennett says while there's fewer houses on the market, it's balanced by buyer demand, with properties selling quickly.
4: We've got less stock available at the moment, so, you know, that means that properties are coming on the market and selling and moving off. As buyers are looking, they do have less to choose from, and therefore that needs to be that sense of urgency to secure something. So that's certainly encouraging despite sort of any changes in interest rates.
1: And Patrick, that's what's making local news.
5: Thank you very much, Christina. Rosengren, to your weather right now. Broken Hill expected to head for a top of 34. Right now it is 25.7 and a little bit cloudy. A shower or two and winds are expected today. Chance of a thunderstorm later into tonight. Winds northerly 30 to 45 kilometres, tending northwesterly 35 to 50 kilometres now in the middle of the day before easing off into the evening. Around the far west, 35 the forecast top for Ivanhoe and in Pooncarie, 36 degrees for Wycliffe's Menindee and in Tibberborough, 37 the forecast top for Wilcannia, 32 expected for Yunta and in Wentworth. Like I said, this cold front's coming through, the cooler change arriving as well overnight. Broken Hill, 23 degrees tomorrow and a chance of showers and possibly a thunderstorm in the early morning, 22 on Saturday, 22 on Sunday and partly cloudy, slight chance of a shower emerging again, and then 26 on the Monday.
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5: Well, councillors and the executive met last night for the Broken Hill City Council monthly council meeting. Mayor Tom Kennedy, good morning.
7: Good morning, Patrick.
5: Well, let's start off with what we just heard in the news, accommodation options for those leaving domestic violence situations. Can you explain a bit more about what was discussed and how that came to be being discussed?
7: So Councillor Ron Page is passionate about finding accommodation for those that suffer from domestic violence. It's been something that he's been passionate about for quite a while. He would like to, as a group that is established, identify land and identify how many additional domestic violence accommodation is needed in the city to make sure that everyone that suffers domestic violence is able to have some sort of stable accommodation. At the moment, a lot of people end up in motels or hotels, anywhere where they can really get some sort of accommodation. It's not really the best place for people that have just come out of what may be an abusive relationship.
5: Big undertaking, but I guess it's got to start somewhere.
7: Look, a big undertaking, and I said to Councillor Page that it's not an easy issue to address, but if he's keen to address that issue, then I'm wholeheartedly supportive of it.
5: So what next for such a working group?
7: So the terms of reference will be established, and you'd look to get people or organisations on that group that would have the expertise to, or at least have the data there, to help that organisation or that committee come up with some solid foundations that may even end up with extra accommodation in the city.
5: We'll begin working our way through the agenda. It was a relatively short meeting last night, only went for about an hour, but there is a bit to unpack. And I wanted to ask about the GIPA policy, the Freedom of Information, or GIPA policy. I guess you can say it to abbreviation. What exactly is that, and why was that on the agenda?
7: So it was just an update to make sure that the council met all its legislative requirements, and it's an important policy because it's what really keeps councils accountable. So as a ratepayer or a member of the community, if you want access to information that the council holds, that legislation is there to make sure that you can get what's required by law, by freedom of information, or whatever mechanism is required. And so it's a good policy to have because it keeps organisations like councils accountable.
5: In the world of lead, which is always an ongoing story in Broken Hill, state government may provide the city with funding for a second street sweeper?
7: Yes, and not only funding for a second street sweeper, but also funding to operate that street sweeper. Because the reality is, it's pretty easy to pay for infrastructure, much harder to pay for the person to operate that. As a community, if you were looking to put an extra person in a street sweeper, you're looking at about 200 odd thousand, including wages on costs and everything that's required in the maintenance and running of that vehicle. That 200,000, because council balances its budgets and only over the last 5 years has worked towards small surpluses, it means that if you take 200,000 out of somewhere, it comes from somewhere else. That means if you, for example, spend $200,000 on a street sweeper or the cost of running that street sweeper, then it may come out of reducing weeds on footpaths. So the council does not have additional money, so any money or any new position that is created means it comes from somewhere else because we don't increase rates to cover the additional expenditure.
5: I'm sure the response would probably be many hands make light work, but why have a second street sweeper in place? How do you utilise it in some sort of strategy when you see the other one that's sort of more close to the CBD and only ventures out a little while?
7: No, so the one close to the CBD goes around everywhere. It's on a run, so it goes through the whole city. People may not see it in their streets all the time, but you're thinking of 10,000 households in Broken Hill. That means that a street sweeper may not be seen really often in that area, but what it will allow is the street sweeper that's provided by for lead will be going around where the highest lead levels are, and that'll be used regularly in that area, where then it'll free up the current street sweeper to do the rest of the city more often.
5: Do we know where the high impact areas are of Broken Hill?
7: Crystal Street, Air Street, and as you go out further. So closer to the line of load means you have higher lead levels or dust from that. And not just what comes off the line of load itself, but also from the smelters that operated in the 1890s. So, for example, around Otto's Hill, it's 10 to 15,000 parts per million. And that was because 56,000 tonne of lead contaminated went into the environment during that 8-year period of smelters in Broken Hill.
5: When do you expect the arrival of the second street sweeper?
7: The department, Premier's department, is working through what mechanisms need to be implemented so that they can fund operational. It's much more difficult to fund operational, so you need to come up with some sort of strategy that allows that through legislation.
5: So it's time to come.
7: Time to come.
5: I'm speaking to Broken Hill Mayor Tom Kennedy this morning on ABC Broken Hill. It's 18 minutes to 9. If you have a question for the Mayor, 1300 46 22 22 or 0467 922783. Mayor Kennedy, questions come through on the text line from Terry. Can you ask the Mayor if there are plans to fix the broken tiles on the Council Chamber building? It is a frequent question from visitors in the Heritage walking tours.
7: I would say it is, but it's a frequent question from me. I pick up the slate tiles that come off occasionally. So they are there. They need to be fixed, and it would be in the regular maintenance program.
5: Subject of airports as well. I understand a group representing regional councils across Australia is calling for the federal government to help keep regional airports open. Further to that, I'm sure Broken Hill City Council is well and truly in amongst that representation. But you're pushing for a sort of big financial commitment, $200+ million for a regional airport fund?
7: It needs to happen. If the government wants to make sure regional communities remain financially viable and allows people to live in those areas, then they need to make sure that particularly airport infrastructure is up to a standard. $200 million probably isn't enough to cover what they need, but if you start off with some sort of money, then it then allows works to be done, and those priority airports are done first, and then you start to do the airports that are lesser priority. But ultimately, it's about making sure that regional Australia has access to reasonable air services so that they can access capital cities.
5: And Regional Councils Australia, it sounds like there would be a fair, heavy membership of such a group.
7: So if you think of any sort of major, or not even major city, any sort of city, then they'd be part of that group. Dubbo, Broken Hill, Armidale, Albury, so those sort of councils.
5: Broken Hill are part of it, I assume?
7: Broken Hill Council is part of it.
5: The basketball stadium out the south, Mayor Kennedy, been in the news quite heavily with obviously the damage that's occurred to it and the work that needs to be done to it. That was discussed at last night's meeting as well.
7: Yes, so council voted last night to provide an interest-free loan to the Broken Hill Basketball Stadium of $65,000. That's about half what is needed to replace their box guttering, so then they can have their insurance works done on the foyer and the other areas that were damaged by rain or by flooding from the roof. So that $65,000 can be paid back over 10 years if there's a grant in between, and we're hopeful that there is a grant by the end of the year in the many hundreds of thousands to improve that facility even further. Then the loan would not need to be taken out, or it could be paid back immediately. So we're confident that the works on the roof, with the help of some local businessmen who also are interested in helping, that work will be done fairly soon.
5: The nature of the work, quite extensive, I guess. $100,000 worth is no chump change.
7: No, so I suppose if people think of when roofing was being done during the hail, $100,000, it's just virtually doing the roof of the facility. So it's a fairly big size roof, but it's mainly about making sure the box guttering no longer leaks.
5: And junior sport in general, was it affecting sort of the main, I can't remember the last time I was in the stadium itself, but the main court with the grandstand around it, was it affecting that sort of centre court, or was it a couple of courts being affected?
7: So it sort of damaged all the courts as well as the foyer area and the canteen area. So the insurance won't carry out that work until the roof is fixed, because if the roof's not fixed, then it will happen again. So it's important that the roof is fixed before they do that work. That isn't an insurance issue, it's a maintenance issue, so it needs to be done via cost to the association.
5: It's 14 minutes to 9. I'm speaking with Broken Hill Mayor Tom Kennedy this morning on ABC Broken Hill. If you have a question for the Mayor, the text line and the phone line are open. Mayor Kennedy, a couple of topics are always good to catch up about and find out more about. The street signage, the city signage down the main street of Argent, and the banners and all that. The bigger, longer ones that expand over the street themselves. Redesigned or being looked at, they've seen a bit worse for wear.
7: Redesigned. It's really about making sure all signs all over the city are of a standard that people expect. You don't want faded signs that may be directing tourists in different direction. You also want to make sure that your city looks well kept. So it's really about making sure that the policy identifies signs and make sure they're kept to a regular standard.
5: And ensuring the city is looking well kept, I think, was probably exemplified in the work that happened at the Information Centre recently as well.
7: Yes, so the work there is, so that garden had virtually met its use-by date. The reality is that it started to look woody and was dying, so it needed to be replaced, because you want your visitor centre to look like a welcoming place that's well looked after, because that's probably one of the first things tourists go to for information.
5: Would there be any further grand plans for that garden, not featuring the bottle brush trees or utilising them in a bit better space?
7: So it is going to be redone. It'll be redone with natives because natives...

0: seem to survive a lot better than some of the other plants. The actual design will probably come out in the whenever before it's planted.
1: And just finally, stray cats and dogs as well in the city, obviously always community concerns about that. Is council doing anything to heighten vigilance or try and clamp down on stray cats and dogs?
0: So council's companion animals policy really is about education to make sure that people understand that cats and dogs need to be de-sexed every time there's a litter. That means there's a group of dogs or cats that go into the community that then add to the issues that relate. A lot of the dogs that go out to the pound are aged between 10 and 14 months, and that's usually because dogs start roaming at that stage. They're not vaccinated. They want to get out and investigate the world, I suppose. So it's really about education. People don't realise how big a dog is when you get it as a puppy, and then it's all of a sudden 12 months old and it's too big to handle, and it ends up at our council facility. Sometimes, unfortunately, those dogs are euthanized, or you try and find a home and they're out of the city. So it's really about doing what's best for the community, but also doing what's best for those animals.
1: So looking to raise what sort of a public service announcements, getting material out there into the world to reiterate the basics?
0: Yeah, so that policy had been written in combination or with Tabby the vet and also the RSPCA, because they deal with that sort of or the consequences of roaming animals all too often.
1: We've had a question come in saying, so why did I receive a cat from the council pound that wasn't de-sexed?
0: Well, you probably shouldn't have.
1: Simple as
0: I
1: that.
0: think it's the policy of council to make sure that animals that go out there are microchipped and de-sexed.
1: And also another caller question, can you plant trees on the footpath out the front of homes, and what are you allowed to plant?
0: So council has a list of trees that you are able to plant. There's also guidelines of where they can be planted. So, before planting trees, you should contact council, make sure that the tree that is planted is on the list, and also that where it's going to be planted is far enough from the curb, but far enough from the fence as well, not to impact on people that will be going along the footpath, but also not to impact council's infrastructure, curb and guttering, and roads.
1: Another question on the text line, Mayor Kennedy. Is there any chance of getting a hard rubbish collection like they do in the cities?
0: Look, that has been brought up many times, and what it would cost the community is about $1 million, and then an additional probably about $500,000 or $600,000 a year, and most people aren't willing to pay the additional costs of that collection because they probably won't use it. And the people that do really want it wouldn't be prepared to pay for their neighbours, for example, to have it implemented.
1: So what is hard rubbish?
0: Hard rubbish is your washing machines, your whatever picked up. Look, council provides a voucher service, so if you get it out to the dump, it's free to implement. But if you start bringing in services, as I explained before, council runs a balanced budget, so anything new that costs in the hundreds of thousands means that it either comes from somewhere else where another service is reduced or rates are increased. And when I speak to people and get feedback from people, they do not want unnecessary rate rises.
1: Margus came through on the text line as well, Mayor Kennedy. It may have been mentioned previously, but I'd like to say it's great to see the welcome slash farewell sign on the airport road looking good.
0: I really like the sign. I think it was a long time coming, and it really makes it much nicer when you're coming in and much nicer when you're leaving for the airport.
1: And are there further plans to maybe expand that? We've seen what's happened with Argent Street. We've seen the new Welcome to Broken Hill signs. Any other major strategies or plans to put another signage in place that you think is needed?
0: So best thing about the signage policy is as you make sure that all the current signages are of a standard that's acceptable, then you start increasing signage and you start to look for other places where signage may be appropriate.
1: Another question. Illegally dumped excess mixed concrete on Menindee Road near Rockwell is still there. What can you do about it?
0: So again, that's not Broken Hill Council. So council, of course, does what we can to make sure that things outside our area are taken care of, but Broken Hill's

0: boundary stop just out on the Menindee Road.
1: So how do you combat that then, if that's like dumping outside of Broken Hills boundaries?
0: That's a police matter. Like, honestly, one area is Central Darling. The other areas are going out in other areas is the unincorporated area, which Broken Hill Council does not administer. We don't get funding for. Our ratepayers pay for Broken Hill local government area, which goes out to about the Royal Flying Doctor's base on or just past on the Sydney Road, out just past the... end in on the Adelaide Road, not far out on the Wentworth Road, and not far out on the Menindee Road. So we're a city council that's bound by not that many k's out of town.
1: Mayor Tom Kennedy, thank you for your time this morning.
0: Thank you, Patrick.
1: That's Broken Hill Mayor Tom Kennedy speaking there on your ABC Broken Hill this morning. Councillors and the executive meeting last night for the monthly meeting. Thank you to all your questions coming through. And if there's any others, we can put them to the mayor as well. The text line and the phone line are always open if you have any questions or comments or queries about anything you're hearing on your ABC this morning. 1300 46 22 22 or 0467 922 783. It's 6 minutes to nine.
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1: Patrick Reinke here with you this morning. Hope you're having a lovely start to your Thursday and a lovely start to your month of October. It's the first today. Current temperature in Broken Hill, 25.7 degrees. We're heading for a top of 34, but there is some challenging weather conditions looking to be on the way. Chance of showers into the evening and a possible thunderstorm as well overnight as this cold front comes in and drops the temperatures. We'll see how that all progresses, but right now things are looking relatively hunky-dory, just like heaven, you might say. Or says The Cure.

0: Just Like Heaven by The Cure, 2 minutes from the news. Be sure to keep in mind this weekend, daylight saving starts on Sunday. Clocks are moved forward by 1 hour. And be mindful if you are travelling away over the long weekend, Operation Labor Day will be running from 12 a.m. Friday the 2nd of October until 11:59 p.m. Monday the 5th of October. Double demerit points in effect during that time to ensure all motorists follow the road rules and drive safely, you included. I know who you are. Police will be active on the roads across the state, targeting the major contributors to road trauma, including drink and drug driving, fatigue, mobile phone use, speeding and seatbelt and helmet offences. 261 people have been killed on New South Wales roads so far this year, compared to 250 at the same time last year. So be mindful of the conditions, take your time, have breaks in between, do everything the right way, and when in doubt, don't go, is what I was always told by my parents when I had the L plates on and always lived and adhered by to it. And so far, I'm here with you. And here I will be for the next hour after the 9 o'clock news does hit. We're finding out a bit more about what goes into building a quality, good competition rocket. It's 9 o'clock.
1: It's 9 o'clock. Good morning. Tony Matthews with ABC News. Fly Dubai is suspending all flights between the United Arab Emirates and Israel as authorities investigate an attempted plane hijacking. Israeli Prime Minister Benjamin Netanyahu says one pilot on the flight from Dubai to Tel Aviv stabbed the other pilot and tried to crash the jet, but passengers stormed the cockpit and managed to hold the alleged attacker down. Another pilot, who is understood to have been flying as a passenger, took control of the plane and made an emergency landing in Saudi Arabia. Mr. Netanyahu says the attacker has been arrested and is being questioned by Saudi authorities. There are reports the plane plummeted more than 5,000 metres in less than 2 minutes, as this passenger describes.
2: We were dropping very, very sharply, suddenly, but luckily a couple of passengers and crew members took over, and we ended up landing in Saudi Arabia.
1: The Minister for Industry, Tim Ayres, says the bailout of a smelter in Tasmania was an important intervention to support Australia's industrial capacity. The federal and Tasmanian governments have announced a $200 million support package for the Bell Bay smelter, following concerns it would shut if a new deal wasn't reached by the end of the year. Mr. Ayres says it provides certainty around the facility into the 2030s.
3: What this delivers is it further buttresses Australia's heavy industrial capacity. So in the national interest question, it is the right thing to do. But secondly, of course, the value of these jobs in the Tasmanian economy is immense.
1: House prices in large regional centres are following the declining trend across Greater Sydney, according to new research from Cotality. Research Director Tim Lawless says house prices in regional New South Wales are overall more resilient than metropolitan areas. He says areas including Newcastle, Lake Macquarie and the Illawarra are generally seeing larger price falls compared to some of the smaller regions.
4: But once you get out to some of the more affordable areas like the Central West or Coffs Harbour, generally, even though we're still seeing prices falling, they don't seem to be falling anywhere near as rapidly as the larger, more expensive regional centres.
1: The Australian Transport Safety Bureau says air traffic controllers at Sydney Airport were facing higher levels of fatigue due to staffing shortages when a number of incidents and near misses occurred. The Bureau has released preliminary reports for 4 out of 6 ongoing investigations into safety concerns at Sydney Airport in recent months. Air Services Australia says it's working to ease the pressure on its workforce. Stephen Beckett from Airlines for Australia and New Zealand says the staff shortages in air traffic controllers is causing disruption at the airport.
5: They slow down the departures and they slow down the arrivals when their resourcing levels aren't to their standards. That means the airspace remains safe. However, it means passengers are being delayed.
1: Workers at Australian immigration detention centres in Sydney, Adelaide, Melbourne and Brisbane will walk off the job at midday today, saying staffing levels at the centres are unsafe. The United Workers Union says the number of staff at immigration detention centres has dropped by nearly half since US-based private company Secure Journeys began operating the centres in March last year. UWU National President Lyndall Ryan says current staffing levels are dangerous.
6: The staffing numbers are so low that damage is being done to properties via outbreaks of fires, that we have weapons being made, increase of drugs and other contraband making it through.
1: And Australia has finished its one-day series against South Africa with a win to go down 2-1 in the series and is now preparing for a three-test match series against the Proteas. Alex Carey top scored with 74 as Australia set a target of 9 for 322, but heavy rain caused an early finish to the game with South Africa 4 for 145 when the covers came on. Australia won by 45 runs thanks to the DLS method. Looking at the weather around the state, scattered showers and the chance of thunderstorms in the far south, extending to the rest of the southern areas and the far west through the day. It'll be fine elsewhere. A warm, mostly sunny day for Sydney with a top of 29 degrees on the coast and reaching 33 in the west. The chance of late showers tomorrow and 25.
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0: It's 5 minutes past nine. Good morning to you as we get ready for another hour of local programming. Always terrific to have your company this morning. It's a pleasure to be with you. And we're actually preparing to set off to Wycliffe's again. Well, take off would probably be the better pun, as the Australian University's rocket competition is getting underway as we speak right now in the community of Wycliffe's. 300 people converging, not just from Australia, but New Zealand and across Asia, all competing to who has the best rocket. Now, earlier in the week, we heard from competition director Jennifer He, but today you'll be hearing from one of the judges, who's also the founder of Sunburnt Space Co. And well, the company itself in its own right is doing its own fascinating work by launching its own rockets into orbit and working with other contractors and organisations. But the founder himself is here in the community of Wycliffe's to judge rocket assembly. Some of the best and brightest minds from around these parts are looking to compete and be the best. How do you build a rocket that's good? I don't know. But you'll be hearing from him very soon. Later, we all love having a laugh, don't we? And we may just sort of dismiss laughter as something involuntary and not really worth reading into. But our linguistics expert, Dr. Carolee Lockyer from Adelaide University, is talking a bit about today, after 9:30, about laughter and how we have a patterned use for it, and it can mean a lot more in its own context. Laughter is laughter at the end of the day, but in terms of how you utilise it, it can be quite intriguing in a conversation or to drive home a point or to break tension. There's a bit to it linguistically when it comes to laughter, so we'll have a bit of a chuckle after 9:30 with Carolee. I hope you're not chuckling when it comes to the serious matter of getting the tune teaser right, which I'll play for you right now. Dancing alone every night while I... Do you know who that is singing? Or do you perhaps know the name of the song that he is singing? Dancing alone every night while I... It's only about 3 seconds, so you'd be well to get this one on this Thursday. 1-300-46-22-22. You can give us a call or feel free to send us a text message, 0467-922-783. You can join a nice little list of lovely people who have already got it right this morning, Bushman included, got it first. Mandy as well, good to see you. Kevin Bergman, oh, you're slipping, Kev. Not on the top spot, you're in third. Niels and Scone, Bernadette Nichols, good to see you, Bernadette. Leanne Parker, Sue and Paul Kirsten, and Jim Nolan. That is all who have got it right, and you could be joining them. Dancing alone every night while I... Bit of a testy one on this Thursday, but I'd like to know if you're capable.
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0: Weather-wise in Broken Hill, 34 the forecast top, shower or two expected, possibility of rain and a thunderstorm into tonight, into the evening, which hopefully won't dampen any conditions for NAIDOC week in Sturt Park. 10 a.m. to 4 p.m. today. They're setting up now the free food and the drinks and the activities. Bring your kids down, enjoy the day. Lovely conditions expected right now with that sort of showers and rain approaching into the evening. So hopefully everything goes well for NAIDOC week in the park. 37 the forecast top for Wilcannia today. 36 degrees at Whitecliffs, Menindee and in Tibooburra. 35 for Pooncarry and in Ivanhoe. 32 for Wentworth and in Yunta today. This cold front will arrive. It will bring temperatures down across the far west. Broken Hill expected to be 23 tomorrow with a chance of a showers in the early morning, as well as a thunderstorm in the early morning as well. But then Saturday 22, Sunday 22 with a slight chance of a shower and 26 degrees on Monday. So there you go. The phone line and text line are open as well if you want to tell me how to build a great rocket, or if you have ever had to laugh in an awkward situation and get yourself out of a bit of strife. I don't know. Laughter is laughter at the end of the day. But next on your ABC, we are going to be talking about the Australian University's rocket competition out at Whitecliffs. Some of the best and brightest minds competing there. And you'll be hearing from one of the judges in a matter of moments.

0: bit of Simple Minds and Promised You a Miracle at 13 minutes past 9 on your ABC Broken Hill. Patrick Reinke here with you this morning. Let's take things off this hour. That sentence didn't sound right, but you'll get what I mean. A large group of space enthusiasts are currently in Whitecliffs as part of the Australian Youth Aerospace Association Rocket Launch Competition Take Off. Running from September 30th through to October 4th, university students will launch rockets all week to hit a target, and it's not the first time they've done it in the area. 300 people from New Zealand, Australia and Asia are all taking part. Jennifer He is the competitions director of the Australian Youth Aerospace Association, and I spoke to her earlier about this week, about the competition and what is taking place.
1: University students from all across Australia, New Zealand and Asia come to Whitecliffs and they launch rockets all week aiming to hit a perfect target.
0: What can you tell me about the competition itself, its origins? How long has it been running for?
1: The competition started in 2018 and it's run every single year since. However, with COVID and with some rocket motor supply issues, the launch event didn't happen for a couple of years. The launch event has returned to Whitecliffs since last year and will be returning there again this year.
0: What is the importance of such a competition to be held?
1: The significance of this competition is it puts Australia on the world stage and it shows off our engineering capabilities, not just at an industry level, but also for university students. These are 20-something-year-olds who have just left high school, and as they're building the foundation of their degree, they're actively applying these skills to build something as incredible as a rocket that travels as high as 30,000 feet.
0: So how many universities or how many people would you expect to be in Whitecliffs in the coming days?
1: We're expecting around 300 university students with a couple more people from the Whitecliffs town, from our sponsors and the Australian Youth Aerospace Association, and that's across about 15 rocketry teams.
0: How does the competition actually work from universities and teams arriving on site to the day of launch and even judging? Walk me through it.
1: So the competition actually starts in January and the students spend all year building their rockets and then the launch event is where they get to actually launch their rockets. So they register on the first day and on the second day they get to present a poster and take apart their rocket and show judges and locals how their rocket works and what parts they built and why they built it. On the days following that, they will do their final assembly for their rocket and then they'll launch it. Right after they launch it, they have to recover it and from there they'll get a full check to make sure that the rocket is completely reusable again. And on the 4th of October, we'll also have our award ceremony where we'll announce who the winner is.
0: Are the judges looking at what the construction, the propulsion, how it launches and then its condition after? Are there a lot of aspects to judging?
1: The judging starts from their progress reports, which they submit, which looks at their planning, their manufacturing. It looks at the airframe. For some teams, it looks at their propulsion system, if they have manufactured and designed it themselves, which some have. It looks at their electronics, their avionics, and how well they've built it, and how well their team works as well. That's a very big part of this, looking at how university students organise themselves and prepare themselves for this major event.
0: I'm speaking to Jennifer He, the Australian University's Rocket Competition Director on ABC Broken Hill this morning. And

0: That's a core memory, and it's beautiful seeing all the teams work together and see the friendships that they've built from this shared passion.
1: And another person involved is Brad Younger, the founder and CEO of the Sunburnt Space Co.
2: We started out building small rockets, and we've just been to the US and found a whole bunch of demand, so we're going to build a much larger rocket that will be flying out to space eventually.
1: How long have you been running for?
2: We've been going for just under 2 years.
1: 2 years, and there's that demand for your services, I guess?
2: Yes, absolutely. So what SpaceX and Rocket Lab particularly have done is created this bunch of demand. SpaceX have actually just come out and said they're going to cancel a lot of that supply. So what they've done is actually generated a bunch more demand for the for other people in the market like ourselves.
1: What does Sunburnt Space Co. deliver to other organisations that might get in contact with yourself?
2: We are currently partnering with people who want to get payloads to space, obviously. So we've got a company in Brisbane called Orbit to Orbit. They are looking to do space deliveries in orbit, but to get there, they need to get to orbit first, so they'll use us as a partner, and we're looking at other people like that who will come on board and purchase that orbital lift.
1: It's intriguing, Brad, because the term rideshare is something you would probably think maybe in the inner city of Sydney, getting around with your friends, you rideshare a vehicle and you go from place to place. But flying both suborbital and orbital rideshare itself is an interesting term of phrase.
2: It is one we struggle to explain, particularly the suborbital orbital. So if you think about it, the simple explanation there is suborbital. You can imagine throwing a tennis ball directly up and then it comes back down again, straight back down again. However, if you throw it off to the side and you throw it hard enough, it's going to keep spinning around the Earth, essentially, and that's the difference.
1: And how about the size of the rockets that you're launching right now, and what do you hope to achieve down the track?
2: Our first generation rocket is what we call a 6-inch sounding rocket. So it's 6 inches in diameter and is about 7 metres tall. We currently fly that on what we call bipropellant, so it's ethanol nitrous, and we fly that to about the next flight we're looking at about 30 kilometres, and we're pushing that out to go to space late next year, which is above 100 kilometres.
1: So where you would come in is if I'm the head of an organisation that wanted to test out some sort of sensor on a product that I'm working on for something into space, I could contact you and say, hey, do you want to take this up for me, and then I can conduct my tests while effectively paying you?
2: Yeah, essentially that's how you do it, and it'll be a lot cheaper than waiting to actually go to space. So if you take our first customer, for instance, Metacosmos out of Adelaide, they're building spacesuits. So in a spacesuit, you've got a bunch of sensors. You want to know if those sensors are going to work in microgravity, so you can actually put them on our rocket, which they did on our first flight. And now we're able to, on the rocket as it's going up, we see a certain amount of time in microgravity, and then they're able to test out their equipment in that near space conditions.
1: So, Brad, what drove you to start all this a couple of years ago?
2: I always wanted to start a launch company, so I built my first hobby rocket when I was about 17. I always wanted to do it, and with all the demand, I sold a business and a whole bunch of other things happening. It was just the right time, and so we thought we'd give it a go, and here we are.
1: I'm speaking to founder and CEO of Sunburnt Space Co., Brad Younger, on ABC Broken Hill this morning. Your time out here in the far west of New South Wales, you're no stranger to Wycliffe. You've been here earlier this year around July?
2: That's correct. Our first commercial flight was in July. We went to, we were attempting to go to 30 kilometres. We couldn't quite get the tank full, so it only went to about 5 kilometres up, but it was the first flight available. There's good footage of particularly the onboard footage up on our website if people want to have a look. But that was we're out there flying two customers, essentially on, it was, as far as we know, it's the first Australian-built commercial liquid rocket engine to fly in Australia. So we're all very excited about that.
1: Is there any explanation you can give to the everyday Joe like myself about being that kind of first commercial liquid propellant rocket? Why is that significant?
2: It gives us, it just shows that we are progressing really fast. And so We have chosen liquid rocket engines because they are hard to do, but it's what you need to do to build out a strong orbital business. So later on, as you've got to build out bigger rockets,

0: You need to, the best ones we know that work are the liquid rocket engines, so we thought we'd just start with that.
1: And something like that happened in July, that kind of experience, even though you didn't hit the ultimate target you were trying to achieve, that kind of data, that experience, that launch, you know that it works, that you can take that and sort of learn from it.
0: Absolutely. So we learn from every flight. So we're putting something new. We're iterating each of the rockets. So the electronics that are in there, the engines, all of those get tweaked as we look at the next rocket to launch. So beyond the flight we're doing in 2 weeks, we'll go to 30 kilometres. And then we're looking to book one in March where we'll fly to 50 kilometres. So we are progressively building out the rockets with higher performance so we can go higher and longer.
1: And while you have been doing this and you've got your plans heading into the new year as well, Brad, have you found that there are a number of other organisations looking at you with close eyes?
0: Yes, there is. So we have some other competing companies here in Australia. We're actually quite close to one of those. They've been watching us, and we've also got interested companies who want to fly with us, essentially. So they're looking for us to be able to fly first, and then they'll come and fly with us after we've shown the results.
1: Now, you have this future launch in about a couple of weeks' time in Wycliffe, but you're heading up this week. You're taking part or being involved in the Australian University's rocket competition.
0: That's correct. So I put my hand up to volunteer. I'll be doing the final safety reviews before the rockets go out to the pad. I've already been involved looking at the. So we've there's a bunch of universities that are going out there. They're going out to compete. So it's the closest to altitude, amongst other things. There's multiple competitions. It's been put on by the Australian Youth Aerospace Association, AYAA, and they run a really good event. And for me, it just showcases how much talent we've actually got here in Australia for people who can build rockets.
1: Yeah, 300 plus people out there, universities not just in Australia but New Zealand and into Asia as well, all converging on the
0: Yeah.
1: community of Wycliffe. So how does that make you feel to sort of see that new generation of those kind of people, rocket engineers and future scientists, and Lord knows where this might take them? How does it make you feel to see that in action?
0: Oh, it's amazing, and it makes me want to build out more space companies in Australia, so they've got somewhere to go. So prior to a couple of years ago, most of the mechanical engineers and all the people coming through who are building the rockets would end up in the mines or overseas. So it'd be good, and we're starting to see a lot more aerospace companies here in Australia, so they've actually got somewhere to come and work here in Australia, which is amazing.
1: And for someone in your role as a CEO of Sunburnt Space Co, where do you feel this change has come out of all of a sudden?
0: It's pretty much the demand that so SpaceX opened up a bunch of demands by creating their own rideshare program. They've actually just canned it, which is giving us a bunch of demands that we can use to build out the company.
1: And how is it to be a judge as part of the Australian University's rocket competition? What are you looking for? What will seal the team a win?
0: A simple rocket that is designed specifically to hit that altitude. So a lot of the universities will come in, they'll put really complicated systems on to, so they'll try and overshoot the altitude and then use something like an air brake to slow them down. Those things fail all the time. If you do a simple rocket that gets you closer to there, you've got a much higher chance. So that's what we're pretty much looking at. As a safety judge, I'm looking at the rockets and determining whether it will fly safe. There's certain things we look at and make sure that it's going to be stable, it's going to take off correctly, it's been manufactured in a way it's going to handle all the forces that are on them. So they actually come to us. The universities work with us at the each of the clubs. So each state has a rocketry club that we work with. I'm actually the president of the New South Wales Rocketry. So we get all the universities from New South Wales come to us and they learn how to fly rockets, and then they're able to compete. So we're trying to teach them to keep it simple when it comes to these competitions.
1: And after the competition is done and dusted, Brad, you have got that extended stay there in Wycliffe, and this is building up to another launch event. Can you tell me a bit more about that and what you're planning on, and what maybe the community of Wycliffe may notice in the coming couple of weeks?
0: It is a repeat of the flight that we attempted in July. We're attempting to go to 30 kilometres high. This time we are hoping to get a full tank.

0: So there was, for technical reasons, we couldn't get, so we only got to about a third full, and we ran out of time to get the conditions right to be able to fill it up. So this time we'll be trying to get to that 30 kilometres up. What people from Wycliffe will probably hear is the noise that this rocket generates. So it's an amazing noise. It just sounds like a jet engine just going straight up. It's awesome.
1: And what do people not know about trying to launch rockets into orbital and suborbital?
0: The sheer amount of effort it takes, I reckon, and what we've got to do to make that happen. The second thing is probably the regulation that goes around it. So there is a heck of a lot of regulation that keeps everybody safe and makes sure things like the rocket, we're not going to launch a rocket in a way it's going to fall on your house. There's a lot of stuff that happens in the background that people never get to see.
1: And how are you able to provide all the funding to build rockets like this and launch them, especially in a developmental phase where it is a series of launch tests and getting that data and learning flight to flight, while you also have commercial interests at hand? How do you fund this?
0: I started out, I was funding it myself through several businesses I sold, and moved into, we tried to build up our revenue as quickly as we could, which is why we're flying suborbital first. So that allows us to start selling rides on the rockets, and then we're able to generate some revenue from that. We're also going out for capital raises. So we just finished a pre-seed raise, and we're going into a seed raise now where we're looking to raise enough money to build the next big rocket. It was really good that we can keep all of this inside New South Wales. We've been very happy with that. The township of Wycliffe always comes together and helps us out. It's awesome. We have people like the RFS out on site to help us if we have any issues. They're always amazing, the volunteers out there.
1: That's Brad Younger, the founder and CEO of Sunburnt Space Co, speaking there. And you can read more information on Brad and his launches at sunburntspace.com.au. And if you are travelling to Wycliffe this weekend, do drive safely, take care on the roads. And a warning, all accommodation is booked out in that community. And rightly so, with 300 plus people taking part in the Australian University's rocket competition, scarce accommodation there in the city right now. In the town, I should say. The time on your ABC Broken Hill is 9:30.
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1: And it is time to get the latest. Christina Rosengren, good morning.
3: Good morning, Patrick. Making news this hour. A Sydney man has been sentenced to a corrections order for threatening to kill an Australian high office holder. Australian Federal Police launched an investigation after the office holder received threatening phone calls in February. Police searched a home in Macquarie Fields in southwest Sydney and seized three gel blasters, a pair of metal handcuffs and electronic devices. A 56-year-old man pleaded guilty to the threats and multiple weapons offences, and was sentenced to an 11-month intensive correction order by the New South Wales local court yesterday. Defence has had to publish its workplace health and safety failings linked to the suicide of an Air Force technician at RAAF Williamtown in 2020. Last year, Defence was convicted of failing to manage psychosocial risks under the Commonwealth Work Health and Safety Act. It was fined $188,000, with the sentence including adverse publicity order, the first for defence under the Act. Doctors and pharmacists have concerns about people getting weight loss drugs delivered straight to their front door. Pharmaceutical company Eli Lilly has launched a new online platform. The company says patients will still need an e-script from their doctor and denies it is circumventing the role of pharmacists. Royal Australian College of General Practitioners President Michael Wright says it's not a good idea. And the Melbourne Renegades cricket team have signed the former England wicketkeeper, batsman Johnny Bairstow for the season's Big Bash. Bairstow represented England in more than 180 limited overs internationals, scoring 11 ODI centuries and establishing himself as one of the game's most effective opening batters. More news at 10 o'clock.
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